0: to come with a little note to tell them that their son or their love, a mother picking up this from the courier who goes around town, giving them the little notes from the government that their son is dead. I love the way the film does this. It's so understated. He's just riding his bicycle along. He knocks on the door.
1: I'm sorry, ma'am. I'm sorry, Mrs.
0: Whoa. Yeah. Audrey, I mean, I can't think of how awful this is.
1: I know.
0: The music does that. It relieves some of that pressure.
1: Yes. But it unites people as well.
0: Yeah.
1: Interestingly enough.
0: And so what's the pressure put on Dr. Guthrie, on the concertmaster?
1: He's got to change the program from St. Matthew's Passion to
0: the
1: Bach. He chooses this to...
0: Grancius.
1: Yes, I've never heard of that.
0: Word for old man.
1: Yes. First of all, in his first practice, he assembles the choir, and it is... subpar, to say the least.
0: Well, he has to take teenagers.
1: Yes. So what he does, and this is that first step in just upending this little community, is he starts recruiting from the local pub. He goes over to the Veterans Hospital and gets vets. He also goes to a bakery and gets a young man from there. So he has opened the doors, and then he has displaced the older folks that expected that they were going to be the stars once again, and he displaces them. And then with this new piece, he proceeds forward with just the best and the brightest, and he's not going to be deterred.
0: Audrey Harkonnen, the movie is?
1: The Choral.
0: If you have some young people with you, I believe it's a chance to talk about some of the big mistakes that we have made and we're still making. So,
1: well,
0: Audrey, what do you recommend?
1: I think it's definitely worth a visit.
0: All right, The Choral.
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2: Hey, this is World Cafe. I'm Marina Duras. When I was a kid, I can clearly remember my best friend's older brother showing me Weezer's debut album, the Blue Album. And instantly, I fell in love with it. There were these rock songs with huge hooks. They were fun, but they also had depth. There was a vulnerability and a nerdiness that made them seem like relatable underdogs. And even though that album did do well and they were hugely influential, at that point, I probably would have never guessed that Weezer would end up doing stadium tours. Now, more than three decades later, that is where they are. They've just released their 20th album, technically self-titled, but nicknamed the Gold Album, on account of the cover being gold. And today, frontman Rivers Cuomo and bassist Scott Schreiner join me to talk about how they made this new album together, about their collaboration and their friendship, and they look back on their early days in L.A. That is in a minute. First, from the Gold Album, this is Weezer, Shine Again.

0: From their new album, that is Weezer, Shine Again. I'm Raina Duras, and Rivers Cuomo and Scott Schreiner are my guests today. Guys, welcome to the World Cafe.
1: Hello, good to be here.
0: Now, that song, Shine Again, was the lead single for this album. It was written by Weezer drummer Patrick Wilson. Rivers, I think you said that you had this instinct that Pat should kind of steer the ship this time, and you wanted to make an album that he would actually listen to, and I'm quoting you there. Where did that come from?
2: Because on the previous album, Seasons, for whatever reason, I ended up kind of working on my own a lot and not really integrating his perspective at all. And I loved it, but nobody else on earth seemed to have any interest in it. So I was like, maybe I should listen to this guy a little more. So that was kind of like step one in the whole process.
0: How did it feel to give up some of that control?
2: It's been incredible, actually. I don't know if I could have done it when I was younger. It's like I would get super anxious because when somebody makes a suggestion, if it's not what you were thinking already, sometimes it's like, wait a minute, I don't know. I got to protect my idea. But I've just learned, you know, take a breath and give people a fair shake and try out their ideas and live with it.
0: Mm-hmm. I know you also brought in two very different producers for this. The Swedish producer, Klas Åhlund, who has done a bunch of pop records. And then you had Kenneth Bloom, who's worked on hip hop, has worked on rock, produced the Geese album, Getting Killed. Very interesting contrast between those two. Kenneth Bloom is quoted as saying he wanted to make this the most violent Weezer album ever. Did he tell you that right off the bat?
2: Sounds right.
1: Yeah.
2: He played me this like the Slint record, I think from the 90s, which is pretty angular and aggressive and non-melodic sounding. So he didn't think we would get that far, but he was hoping it could pull us in that direction.
0: It must have been an interesting experience for them too, probably working together on a record if they hadn't done that before.
2: They actually had. So we didn't bring them together. We were making the record with Klaus, and in all my years of making records, I've never seen a producer suggest, hey, can we bring in somebody else to help? It just doesn't happen. So it was really caught my attention, and said, okay, we'll check this out. And Kenny came down to our rehearsal, and he came in with a notepad and was listening to us and immediately had all these suggestions and was kind of off-putting, but at the same time, it was kind of invigorating. So we all recognized, like, okay, these two guys together, they think this could be they could really complement each other and make this a very special record.
0: It was off-putting because, what, just because he had so many thoughts?
2: Well, I guess we felt like we'd gotten the ball really far downfield, and then somebody comes in at the 11th hour and says, oh, you got to change this, right, and this. Some of us may have been a little put off.
0: I'm speaking with Weezer on World Cafe today. We'll come back and talk some more about the new album in a minute. But first, I want to get to another song, because you did bring another person in to sing on one of the tracks on the record, and that was Carly Hartman of the band Wednesday. Joins you for the track We Might As Well Be Strangers. And I think it was Kenny who first played Wednesday for you in the studio. What appealed to you about Wednesday's music?
2: Well, it sounded, the stuff he played us sounded very Weezer-y to me. It was just like feedback guitars, big drum builds, but very melodic. Mm-hmm. And her voice is incredible. And then she came into the studio to try out a verse, and she sang it for us with all of her own lyrics, and they were so great.
0: And Scott, is it true that at first you were kind of resistant to having another person singing on a song for you guys?
1: Yeah, I don't know where you heard that from. I guess I've said that somewhere, but yeah, I get a little bit attached to certain versions of things. It's true. I'm not the best at changing stuff at the last minute, you know. And I'd gotten really into Rivers verses, those the first two, you know, and how they fit together and the vibe that I was getting from it. So this was a little bit out of left field for me. So I had to just kind of step back and say, all right, I'm not on board with this 100%, but I'm trusting you guys.
0: And then you came around.
1: Did I?
0: Did you?
1: Did I?
0: Well, that's up to you if you want to tell us or not, but I'm going to assume you did. And we're going to hear the song now. This is Weezer featuring Wednesday. We Might As Well Be Strangers on World Cafe.

On World Cafe, I'm Raina Duras, joined by Rivers and Scott from Weezer. They have a new album out. That song's on it. It's called We Might As Well Be Strangers, featuring Wednesday. That's the first duet with another artist on a Weezer song since 2014, I believe, when you had Bethany Cosentino on the track Go Away.

0: has made a comeback. It went viral on TikTok. When did you guys realize that Go Away was kind of blowing up online?
1: I think at the beginning of this year. I just always assume the worst. I'm like, well, this is going to go away. And so, but then I went to a meditation course, and then over the course of those 10 days, I was, part of me expected, okay, that it's going to be trending down again, but it was like 10 times bigger. So yeah, we have another song we can add to our set list now that a lot of people in the room are going to know and be able to sing along with. And for me, that is the Holy Grail. That's why I do everything I do.
0: What do you think it was about that song? Do you think there's something about that song in particular?
1: Well, first of all, Bethany's voice is so incredible. It's just like, it sounds like you're listening to a classic girl group singer from the 1960s. I don't know how she does it with all the modern gear. It sounds so classic. But then maybe something about the structure of the song, how it's this very simple duet between these two characters. It's like a little dramatic situation, a conversation, unlike most pop rock songs. So it really lent itself to making TikToks. So I think it was fun for people to make their own video version of that conversation.
0: Yeah,
1: but I don't really know.
0: I mean, you guys have been a band for a long time, and how a song becomes a hit has changed a lot. I mean, especially in the last few years, but since you guys started, it's changed a lot. How much do you think about that, if at all, the way people might be finding your music?
1: How much do we think about it? You mean how much does it affect what we make? I don't think it does, because well, I have a pretty low opinion of my ability to understand what the heck is going on in the music industry. And at the same time, I think most of the experts have no idea what's going on either. So all you can do is just make music that the four of us love and is fun to play, and then hope for the best, and then console yourself that even if it doesn't immediately hit, maybe 10 years later, there'll be some new platform online that will need a song like you've just put out, and suddenly it will blow up.
0: Yeah. You kind of touched on this here, but you have this song on the new album called CEO that sort of gets into some of this. How do you balance, I guess, the art, music, creativity side of what you're doing with the business of being Weezer and being, you know, a successful band who goes on tour and who sells records?
1: Yeah, I think CEO is saying a little bit like, okay, Seasons was super fun in 2022. You put out a new album on the first day of each season, 32 songs in a year. Guess what? The supply was greater than the demand. And so there was like zero buzz. So let's think a little more strategically. When you're in the moment as a musician, you're just jamming or pen to paper writing lyrics or something. None of that is a factor at all. But after it's all done, you're putting it all together and you're kind of thinking about, okay, how the next few years going to go. That's when you got to start being a little smarter. Or when you're writing out the set list and here's the songs we are super excited about. Here's the songs we really should play because 99% of the people there are paid to see them. And, you know, where's that overlap on the Venn diagram so we can create the greatest joy in the room?
0: Weezer has a song on their new album that gets to some of what Rivers is talking about there. You will hear it. And Rivers talks about what classic Weezer song it was modeled after in just a minute here on World Cafe.
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0: Welcome back to World Cafe. I'm Raina Duras, and it's Weezer Day. Hanging out with Weezer frontman Rivers Cuomo and bassist Scott Schreiner, they've just released a new album, which is technically self-titled, but nicknamed the Gold Album. We're going to hear CEO next. It starts with you talking, Rivers. Why did you want to just say, put this like spoken word part to start this song?
1: Well, the whole song is a ripoff of the Sweater song from our first album. And that one starts with people talking as well. So this one had to. It's as simple as that.
0: And it's the line, here comes the CEO. It was originally, I'm the CEO, right?
1: Yes. So there was a compromise. That was Kenny. He's like, I love this song. From the very opening, I'm so in. And then as soon as you say, because I'm the CEO, I just get so disappointed. So can we please change that? And we just went crazy trying to come up with a replacement. Pat had, because I'm C-3PO, and I like that, but our manager didn't like it. So we just kept coming up with different things, and finally, it seemed like here comes the CEO seemed to satisfy everyone, because it's the same idea, but it's externalizing that part of myself that is thinking more strategically. But I'm not owning it within the song that, hey, that's actually me too.
0: Right. Here's Weezer, CEO on World Cafe.

0: On World Cafe, you just heard CEO from Weezer's new album. It's the Gold album. I'm talking to Rivers and Scott from Weezer today. I'm Raina Duras. In that song, you mentioned being a kid in Connecticut and how you missed those days playing with a Tascam tape recorder alone in your room. Is it easy for you to get back into that mindset of playing music alone in your room?
1: Yeah, because I still do it all the time.
0: But it's different when you're a kid and you're doing it in your room and you haven't put out maybe a record yet than it is, you know, now.
1: Not really. I mean, I still have the same, like, still pick up a guitar and just start searching around for something that sounds cool. It's amazing. I've been doing the same thing since I was 14.
0: Scott, how about you? Do you feel like that?
2: Yeah, it's a lot nicer now than it used to be.
0: The room is?
2: Yeah. I'm not sitting in a super hot apartment in Hollywood.
0: Yeah.
2: Like, hungry. I don't really... I have to force myself to be hungry now. So I'm don't weigh 200 pounds. I don't know. I feel much better as a person than I did when I was really young. I was really uncomfortable, and I've kind of figured that out over the years. And it actually feels kind of nice to be me now.
0: Yeah.
2: And it didn't before. So, and I don't know. I think it's easier to kind of create stuff now than it was then.
0: I know you both moved to LA around the same time, but it was obviously a while till Scott joined the band. First, Rivers, I want to ask you about that move. You moved from Connecticut to LA in 1989. You were in a glam metal band. Metal was one of your first musical loves.
1: I was not in a glam metal band. I was in a progressive metal band.
0: My mistake. Could you tell us the difference between those two things for the folks who might not know?
1: Well, glam metal was like Poison. It's like, no offense, but like three chords singing about girls and partying. And progressive metal was like extremely musically sophisticated and based on classical music, not the blues, and emphasized technical proficiency and time signatures, key changes, and lyrics about Dungeons and Dragons type topics. There were no girls or parties.
0: And then when you met Patrick in LA and you started Weezer eventually, what was the musical common ground you guys found with each other?
1: Well, our first jam was a disaster because, like I said, I was coming from this progressive metal world and he was more, I mean, he grew up on Van Halen and Rush. I guess that's progressive, but not guitar-based music. I didn't understand how I could play with that sort of drummer. He only had one bass drum instead of two. And he kept talking about things like feel and groove, and I had no idea what those words meant applied to drums or music. So it didn't go well. But then over the course of a year or two, I got exposed to more and more indie and alternative music. And so I started moving his direction. We played in a few bands together. And then, yeah, when I really started singing and writing songs, that's kind of when the two of us started to really make sense together.
0: Scott, you moved to LA around the same time as I was saying earlier.
2: Yeah, I did.
0: But So I know you joined the band a few albums in 2001. What were your impressions of the band as an outsider?
2: So we were kind of around the same circle, but we had never met. And then I was in a band called Black Elvis, and my singer said, "You got to go see Weezer. They're playing Lingerie and they're totally unique and dress like nerds, but play these heavy kind of riffs and all wear like button up shirts." And so I went and saw them and, I thought they were really great.
0: I'm so glad that you kind of brought that up, because I did want to know how Weezer kind of fit into the LA scene at that time when you first started playing gigs.
2: It was funny because I was very into like musicality and playing bass, like almost sleeping with a bass. And so when I saw them, their bass player wasn't his thing. You know, he was obviously an important part of the band, but he was never like a shredder or like a super technical player. So it's just like, oh, their bass player is ridiculous, you know, but the songs are really great, you know, so I really liked them. So that was different for Hollywood at that time.
0: And what was it like coming into this group that already existed when you joined, Scott?
2: Yeah, it was crazy because I was super poor, playing in a really different kind of style of music, and just to come into SIR. And actually, I think we're going to be at SIR next week rehearsing. I still love going there because that's where I first met them. Like walking in to a rehearsal, they're just working on pre-production for the album Maladroit. So they had a big bunch of songs. And my mind was blown, and I wasn't good at being cool about it. I was just like, oh my God, you guys, I'm so excited to be here.

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1: If I didn't have them, I could end up with a very solitary life. I think at this age, like, it could be very bleak, but we still have something we believe in, something we're fighting for, and we have each other. So I'm really grateful.
2: I love that. If you're just joining us, I'm talking to Rivers and Scott from Weezer. The new album from Weezer is the Gold Album, and I thought it might be nice to end with the final song on the album. It's one that does take us back to the early L.A. days, called The L.A. Sound, and your guitarist, Brian Bell, wrote it. Do you remember when he brought this song in, and do you remember what the reaction was from the rest of the band?
1: Yeah, actually, he brought it first in for the White Album in 2015, and our producer at the time didn't like songs by bands singing about being in a band. So it was, didn't make it very far. So he submitted another song called LA Girls, and that got past the producer and ended up on the record. But this is very much in that same spirit. LA, just awesome pop rock song. So yeah, the first time we played it, it was just instant. This is an incredible song, and it's got to be on the album.
2: It has some guitars in here that have a very like 80s metal-y sound. In my opinion, you can correct me if you want, Rivers, that's fine.
1: No, 80s metal, correct. Glam metal, not correct.
2: Okay, all right, good. And I love that it gives a shout out to the headliner's hummus plate, which is like a thing that comes up in conversations with bands all the time that rarely gets mentioned in songs.
1: Thank you, that was my one contribution to the lyric.
2: This is Weezer, the LA Sound on World Cafe.

0: From their new album, The Gold Album, that is Weezer, LA Sound on World Cafe. I've been hanging out with Rivers Cuomo and Scott Schreiner of Weezer today. Guys, thank you so much for being here.
1: Yeah, thanks for having us.
2: Yeah, thank you.
0: I'm Raina Duras, back in a moment with more World Cafe.
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0: You heard a conversation with Weezer before that quick break here on World Cafe. Weezer, a band have been making music for you for 32 years now. They put out the Blue Album, their debut, in 1994. And for the rest of this hour, that is exactly where you're staying, in 1994, which you will hear was an enormous year for music. The Weezer Blue Album came out the same year as Ill Communication by Beastie Boys. Here's Sabotage.

From 1994, Liz Phair, Supernova on World Cafe. 1994, the year the Sony PlayStation launched, the year Harry Styles and Justin Bieber were born, the year Forrest Gump and Pulp Fiction and The Mask all came out, and the year Tori Amos released her album Under the Pink. All in all, as Tori Amos says in this song, it was a pretty good year.

0: Loser from Beck. Song that came out in 1994, the same year Weezer released their debut album, The Blue Album. Thank you again to Weezer for being my guests today, talking about their new album, The Gold Album. And thanks to World Cafe senior producer Kimberly Janod for her work on that session. 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My name is Raina Duris. 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
1: 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And by the estate of Joan B. Kroc, whose bequest serves as an enduring investment in the future of public radio and seeks to help NPR produce programming that meets the highest standards of public service in journalism and cultural expression.
2: 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We're coming up on 9 o'clock. Quick check on the forecast. Low temperature tonight around 64 degrees and mostly clear skies. Sunny tomorrow. Showers likely in the afternoon. High around 80. Sunny skies on Sunday. High of 75. Let's get back to the World Cafe. It's 9 o'clock.
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0: You might think that having a very famous musical family would make it easy for the Womack sisters to get a record deal.
4: Baby, I got you. I never was mine.
0: But it wasn't. I'll tell you more, and you'll hear this song from them coming up. Plus, you'll hear new music from Leon Bridges.
4: Come on. Here today.
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0: and from Kurt Vile.
5: You don't.

All those tunes and more on the way. I'm Rena Duris. This is World Cafe. And as we head towards all of those new songs, we will take a quick detour, make some stops to see the sights and cities all across this country. Get in. You're going to Graceland with Paul Simon.

Hope you're having a good one. I'm Raina Duras with you on World Cafe. There is only about 1 month left of summer. But don't be sad, because just in time, right at the beginning of fall, you will have a new album from Leon Bridges that will keep things sunshiny. It's going to be called Happiness Anytime. He says in a world full of problems, he wants to be light. You can hear that in this single from the record. It's called Light the Way, new Leon Bridges on World Cafe.

0: You don't know because it's my life. That is Kurt Vile. Hey, have you ever heard the term Dagwood sandwich? I will tell you what that means after this very quick break on World Cafe.
1: Hi, this is Andrew at WCBE. 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
2: 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It's Terry Wilson with a warning here. 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
0: Hey, I'm Rena. I'm World Cafe. I saw your next act at a festival earlier this summer in Canada, and I was introducing them on stage, and the manager came up to me and said, Taj Mahal does not like it when someone gets up on stage and does a Dagwood sandwich. And I said, what is a Dagwood sandwich? And he said, he doesn't like it when someone goes up and lists off a whole big stack of all his accomplishments, all his albums and his Grammys and stuff, you know, like a giant sandwich that Dagwood would make in the comic Blondie. So I just went up and said, this is going to be an unforgettable show. It's Taj Mahal. For Live from the Archives and World Cafe, no Dagwood sandwich, just a great live recording from Taj Mahal. It's Zanzibar.

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Before that, Taj Mahal, Zanzibar. And that was your Live from the Archives set today. Now, some new music from Australia. Some nice late summer guitar music, though I guess where he's from, it's late winter. Way dynamic, officially.

0: Don't Go Back to Rockville from 10,000 Maniacs. 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
0: Hey, I'm Raina. This is World Cafe. The Womack sisters, you might think, would have all the advantages in the world. They're the granddaughters of Sam Cooke, daughters of songwriters Cecil and Linda Womack, nieces of Bobby Womack. They cut their teeth singing backup at their parents' shows. But even with that pedigree, it wasn't easy for them to get signed. At first, labels turned them down, saying the kind of music they were making, this throwback R&B soul sound, wasn't going to sell. So they ended up self-producing and self-releasing their first single about 10 years ago. And even after that, it took a while for them to get sorted out and to release their debut. As of last week, the debut is out on Daptone Records, which you might agree seems like the perfect label for them. It's the Womack Sisters' Chauffeur.

0: Soldier of Love, Sade. And here you are at the end of this edition of World Cafe. Big shout out to the public radio station you are listening to right now and all of our affiliates across the country. We produce this show at WXPN at the University of Pennsylvania in Philadelphia. I'm Raina Duris. 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
0: Tomorrow, you are headed to the Emerald Isle as we kick off our Sense of Place Dublin series. 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
2: 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Clear skies in the forecast tonight, low temperature 64 degrees. Mostly sunny tomorrow, 60% chance of showers in the afternoon with a high around 80. Echoes is coming up next. Thanks for joining us this evening. It's 10 o'clock.
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We ride the airwaves to exotic destinations, swinging and surfing to all manner of seaside rhythms. We'll also stay home to bask in the sultry heat of summertime.

The song was composed by George Gershwin and novelist DuBose Hayward in 1934 for the opera Porgy and Bess. It's one of the most covered tunes in the American Songbook, with over 30,000 renditions. We won't play all of those, but we'll hear versions from Janis Joplin and Billie Holiday, Duke Ellington, Sam Cooke, and the Zombies. It's American Roots with staycations, destinations, and summertime variations, starting in 1963 with the guitarist Joe Pass's quartet.

0: War, All Day Music. That's the funk band from Long Beach, California, originally founded to back Eric Burdon of the Animals. Eric split after two albums, and the band declared war on the world with their self-titled debut, followed a year later by a 1971 gold record, All Day Music. Before that, Janis Joplin with Big Brother and The Holding Company, one of the great band names in late 60s rock. Her iconic take on Gershwin's Summertime from the 1968 LP Cheap Thrills. Remember that artwork by R. Crumb. Speaking of cheap thrills, summer is the time to break out new dances, like this 1964 hit from San Francisco's Bobby Freeman on American Roots.
1: Come on!

0: Martha and the Vandellas, Dancing in the Street, the summertime in 1964. And 3 years earlier, Ernest Evans, better known as Chubby Checker, and Let's Twist Again, like we did last summer, 1961. Follow-up to his big hit, The Twist. Evans is now a snack food magnate who had moved from South Carolina to Philly as a kid and was given his nickname in joking response to Fats Domino. Checker knew all the old dances like the Hucklebuck and made some new ones besides the twist like the Pony and the Fly. He went to South Philadelphia High School with Sicilian singers like Bobby Rydell and Fabian. Coming up, some summer sounds from Creole Louisiana, the Caribbean, and British skiffle when American Roots returns.
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0: It's summertime for those hearing us on North American broadcast. We've got some spins for the hot season, or yacht season, depending, with our British brothers from Muswell Hill, 1968, on American Roots.

0: I wish George Gershwin could have heard soul man Billy Stewart's eccentric, majestic Summertime. The long version, 1966. Before that, British skiffle and one of its biggest hits from Mungo Jerry, 1970's In the Summertime. Plus the English Caribbean reggae of Pressure Drop from Toots and the Maytals. And the Louisiana Creole song Femme La Di, pulled out of the archives into a cabaret sound by the Cajun band Fufale in 2008. Femme La Di means the woman says. And we started with the Kinks' Louche Lament, Sunny Afternoon, 1966. A bit of ironic British music hall style in its own way. Our summertime musical variations take us next to picnics and parties with red beans, barbecue, and watermelons when American Roots returns.
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0: If you're visiting New Orleans or Memphis this summer, we've got a culinary soundtrack, but you need to bring the cold beer. It's going to be a bit warm in both cities. And you'll want something to wash down the everyday favorites, like red beans, sung and played by Professor Longhair on American Roots.

the late Oscar Brown Jr., jazz singer from Chicago, writer of songs about African-American community life from the grassroots point of view, Watermelon Man, 1960. Before that, Wendy Renee with Barbecue, 1964, for Stax Fold Records. In a minute, Billie Holiday's beloved performance of Summertime. First, Duke Ellington, who was not a fan of Gershwin's Porgy and Bess. Duke said it wasn't an accurate representation of black life or music. But that didn't stop him from recording songs from the opera. Duke took the bones of the melody, then added new flesh and spirit. One Ellington version of Summertime is a strident avant-garde piano treatment. Another is this brief but grand arrangement featuring the trumpet of Cat Anderson, Duke Ellington in 1956, followed by Lady Day on Gershwin's Summertime.

0: Billie Holiday and her orchestra, 1936, with a great and influential version of Gershwin's Summertime. We'll hear more of those in the next hour, some pretty surprising. But now it's time to say American Roots is underwritten by the National Endowment for the Arts, the New Orleans Tourism and Cultural Fund, and Jim Hart in Chicago. Special thanks to folklorist John Zwed. I'm Nick Spitzer, and this is American Roots from PRX, Public Radio Exchange.
1: Thanks for joining us tonight. 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Tune in tomorrow afternoon during the Saturday Sojourn at 2 o'clock when host Terry Wilson will have Little Red and the Rooster in the studio. They'll talk about their music, maybe play a little. Should be a good time. That's the Saturday Sojourn tomorrow afternoon at 2. In the forecast for Columbus and Central Ohio, clear skies tonight, low temperature 64 degrees. Should be sunny tomorrow morning, but 60% chance of showers in the afternoon, the high of 80. More sun on the way on Sunday with a high of 75. Stay tuned for the return of American Roots. It's 11 o'clock.
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0: This is American Roots for summertime. Whether you're on a staycation or in a far-off destination, we've been hearing songs of the season, including a few favorites from the 30,000-plus covers of George Gershwin's Summertime.

This hour, we've also got surf tunes, dance party music, and climatic love songs for hurricane season from the Beach Boys and Wilco, The Ventures and Irma Thomas, with side trips to New York, Hawaiian, and Japanese beaches. Now trombonist Slide Hampton, 1961, with his Summertime on American Roots.

The Zombies' take on Gershwin's Summertime, 1965. More evidence of the British invasion in reverse. The Zombies' big hits were Time of the Season and She's Not There. But I like that kind of Teddy Boy Summertime, mod style. Before that, trumpeter Chet Baker in 1955 and Let's Get Lost. That seems like a good idea for psychic or real summer travel. Coming up, Wilco and the Beach Boys, but first, an excursion to Hawaii. A duet with Slack Key Guitar Masters. Philip Ainui was born in Honolulu in 1921. He earned the nickname Gabby because of his penchant for performing in gabardine suits. In the 1960s, Gabby Ainui began playing with close friend and fellow guitarist Ada Isaacs.

0: The Beach Boys, 1964, counterpoint to their upbeat hot rod tunes and twangy surf music. Brian Wilson singing lead on the meditative lyrics to Keep an Eye on Summer. Before that, Jeff Tweedy of Wilco and the title track of their 1999 CD, Summer Teeth, the song written by Tweedy and the late Jay Bennett. We're back with Surf, Sand, and Other Summer Songs when American Roots returns.
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0: I'm Nick Spitzer with our program of summertime music and culture variations on going to the beach and surfing, including the 1960 classic from The Ventures, Walk, Don't Run. Surf music has some great local styles, including Japan's Takeshi Tarachi and the Bunnies. Surf music with surface noise. And the shamisen, a traditional Japanese instrument. 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

0: hard bread, man.
1: Watusi Boogaloo, that sounds like New Yorican beach music to me, 1968 style, led by conga player Willie Rosario from Puerto Rico. He moved to Spanish Harlem as a teen and began experimenting with band Latin and African styles to play salsa and boogaloo. If there ever was a white all-American TV family in the 60s, it was the Nelsons, Ozzie and Harriet, with sons David and Ricky. Ricky Nelson was a California rocker. Who knew he worked with Shreveport, Louisiana guitarist James Burton while singing the Gershwin classic on American Roots?

0: The Rivieras, California Sun. I always loved that one. California Sun went to number 5 on the Billboard charts for 10 weeks in 1964. And it marked the last American rock and roll hit before the British invasion, according to historians. Before that, Summertime Blues, Eddie Cochran, 1958. Out of school and the job is a drag. And that's why you want to leave places like Teaneck, New Jersey, where Eddie was from, and go in the summer to California. Coming up, songs from Irma Thomas, Nina Simone, and Sam Cooke, when American Roots returns.
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0: This is American Roots, trying to stay cool in the hot season. We have one of my favorite versions of Summertime coming up before we go. Anders Osborne is from Sweden, but has lived in the Crescent City since 1985. He's absorbed the mixed New Orleans ethos of fatalism and hope on the streets of our tropical city. Anders' song is My Old Heart on American Roots.

Irma Thomas with Alan Toussaint at the piano, 1961, on his song, It's Raining, Waiting for Love, Hoping the Rain Will Quit. And before that, up the road in Baton Rouge, It's Raining in My Heart, the late legendary R&B singer Slim Harpo from that bluesy city. Slim Harpo was influential on Mick Jagger's vocal style, and the Stones covered several of his songs. Many black artists covered George Gershwin in other times and places, and one of my favorites is the late Nina Simone of Tryon, North Carolina, in 1958, from Porgy and Bess.

Sam Cooke in 1959 with one of my favorite takes on Summertime. Before that, the Staple Singers in 1965 on the spiritual and social call to action, Wade in the Water. Wherever you are, be cool, stay safe, and like the Beach Boys sang, keep an eye on summer all year. American Roots is produced in collaboration with the School of Liberal Arts at Tulane University in New Orleans. Our team for this show included Betsy Shepard, Garrett Pittman, Jason Ryan, Lauren Callahan, late Ken Mills, Olivia Broslowski, and Gregory LeBlanc. American Roots is supported by a major grant from the National Endowment for the Arts, the New Orleans Tourism and Cultural Fund, and Jim Hart in Chicago. 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I'm Nick Spitzer. Until that time, for American Roots, from PRX, Public Radio, Exchange.

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Coming up next on Midnight Audio Theater, A Ride on the Necropolis Railway, and the award-winning Ordinary Epic. 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Clear skies tonight, low temperature 64 degrees. Sunny tomorrow, rain in the afternoon, with high around 80. It's midnight.

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1: Good evening, and welcome to another night of stories on Midnight Audio Theater, the weekly show where we bring you new and original audio dramas, be they adventure, mystery, sci-fi, or comedy. I'm your host, Kathy Rinella. Well, are you ready for more adventures, listeners? Hopefully you just said yes, because we've got more excitement from last week's show in the continuation of the London Necropolis Railway and the Ordinary Epic. If you said no, well, keep listening anyways, because these are two stories that are definitely fun to listen to. Like last time, we're kicking things off with the London Necropolis Railway. The show is a part of a Swedish initiative called The Other Side, which is a multimedia project aimed at young adults to help them cope with existential questions and mental health. The production took place in Sweden last year with all actors coming together to record in a studio. All the actors are worthy of note in this production. Barney is played by Alex Lawther, who you might know from the End of the World TV show. Agnes is played by Olga Amelia Silkina, a theater actress based in Paris. Siobhan is played by Charlie Vero Martin, a Scottish comedian. And the head collector is played by Conno Jones, an actor based in London. This was the first audio drama production for the team of Amanda, Halevi, and Schlegel, so it was very much a case of just jumping in and trying to make the best version of this show as possible. Honestly, they've done a great job, from the detailed sound design to an intriguing storyline. We heard episodes 1 through 3 last week, but now it's time to round out the first season of London Necropolis Railway with episodes 4 through 7, starting right now.
2: The London Necropolis Railway, Part 4.
3: Sorry, what?
4: Barney, you're gonna help me take down this demon. Shapeshifter. Whatever it is.
3: Very funny, Agnes. Not a chance.
4: Why not?
3: Because that's not what I do.
4: So?
3: Oh my god, you can't. Just, like, you come here and ruin my day. And seriously, do you even know anything at all about demons? They are infuriating. Also, not my problem. What is my problem is you and other souls like you and getting the trains out of here, and the next one is in, yeah, that's right, 7 minutes, and I need to be there to ship it off.
4: Fine. Go. Take care of it. And when you are done, come back here and we'll make a plan.
3: No, there cannot be a plan. I'm not a plan kind of ghoul.
4: But don't you kind of wish you were?
5: Finally, Barney. God, how is this taking you so long?
3: Oh, hey, Siobhan. Just here to get the count for the next train. Thought you might still be off talking to the collector.
5: Well, lucky for us, you didn't stay too long, so where's the soul?
3: Ah, about that.
5: Barney?
3: Well, I almost caught her.
5: Almost?
3: I almost had her, but she's pretty fast and all, and well...
5: Well, what?
3: Well, I figured I had to get back here to send off the next train or we would have bigger issues.
5: That was actually pretty smart. Well done, Barney.
3: Thanks, boss.
5: But in this case, once you send off this train, I will take care of the next ones until you have the soul. It's top priority.
3: Really? I mean, I get we need to get it on the train, but since she's already missed hers, it's not like they become a menace for a few days usually.
5: It's just top priority to get it back now.
3: But why? I mean...
5: Barney, don't argue with me. I am your boss, and I am giving you a directive. I expect you to follow it. You know a quality that I value in my ghouls? The ability to follow orders without too many unnecessary questions.
3: But...
5: Barney.
3: Yeah. Okay, then. Whatever you say, Captain.
5: Thank you. Here is the count for this train. Make sure they all get on the train this time.
3: Hey, Siobhan.
5: Yes, Barney.
3: Has there ever been a case where a collector has killed a person?
5: The hell kind of question is that?
3: I was just wondering.
5: You have a train to send off. I say you get to it.
6: The shapeshifters are drawn to dark, damp dens with easy access to flowing water.
7: Hey, you're back. Goki sending people off to their unknown ever after?
3: train left on time.
7: You seem glum.
3: This might be the end of it for me. I'm not even sure I can die. I might just be evaporated or some shit like that. I really need you to get on the next available train. My boss is extra high-strung about this, and she takes everything seriously, so that is saying something. Wait. Where did you get those books?
8: Library down the hall?
3: Oh, you mean the library that is only for ghouls that collect souls?
8: Maybe.
3: I thought I locked you in.
6: You might want to make sure said person doesn't know how to pick locks.
3: Oh, that's great. Hey, it doesn't happen to say anything about whether or not ghouls can die in one of those books, does it? Because that is where I'm heading.
6: Oh, come on. I've got some really useful stuff here. Did you know that shapeshifters can be killed?
3: Yeah, I did know that.
6: That they can only be killed by weapons forged in silver?
3: No, that I didn't know.
6: What about that it only sticks if you decapitate them?
3: No, I didn't know that either. You know why I didn't know that? Because I'm not a collector, and I don't need to know it. And that library, it's only for collectors. God, if you had been caught in there, screw me being dead. Siobhan would be dead. The trouble that we would be in.
6: Okay, I'm sorry. It's just, I am dead. Like, really dead. And I can't just sit here in silence and be dead and pretend that everything's fine and I needed to get something, anything, to keep me moving because of whatever. The point is, I think I know how to make this work. And I am gonna do it, but I would prefer having your help.
3: But I'm just a station ghoul.
6: Barney, haven't you ever wanted to do something else?
3: Can't say I've contemplated it, no. Unlike you humans, us ghouls, we just do what we're told to do and we don't complain, okay?
6: Well, maybe you should.
3: And what would the point of that be?
6: It must be so sad just meandering through your little everlasting life. It's like you use your longevity as an excuse not to care about anything and...
3: Don't pity me. You're the one that's dead.
6: But at least I am still kicking.
9: Oh, sorry. Didn't mean to startle you.
10: Oh, that's all right, Peter. What can I do for you?
9: I just came for yesterday's report.
10: Checking up on me?
9: No, just saw you hadn't dropped it off yet. Wanted to see if there was something important that had happened.
10: Wanted to see if I'd messed anything up, you mean?
9: So? The report?
10: Oh, one sec. Here you go. And sorry to disappoint, but yet again we had a spotless day.
9: I'm sure you did, Siobhan. So, did you hear about that soul?
10: What soul? What have you heard?
9: Well, the one the head collector is looking for.
10: Oh, right, that. Yeah, I heard.
9: I wonder what that's about.
10: Not our job to wonder.
9: True, I guess. Well, we haven't had any trouble on my platform. You know me, spotless record.
10: We haven't had trouble here either.
9: No. Where's that assistant of yours?
10: Barney is keeping an eye out for any suspicious activity.
9: Smart. Proactive. It's stuff like that that has you thinking you can be a collector, huh?
10: How'd you hear about that?
9: Oh, you know, word around the water cooler.
10: Well, it's none of your business.
9: I'm sure it is. Who else will I have such a friendly rivalry with? None of these other platform managers even come close.
10: Well, you'll just have to find some other meaning with your life. Now, if you don't mind.
9: You really think that you can be the first station ghoul to make the jump over to the field?
10: You sound jealous, Peter.
9: Well, you got ambition, that's for sure. Next thing we know, you'll be wanting a transfer to the head office.
10: What would be so wrong with that?
9: You're a hoot, Siobhan. I mean, really, it's like you don't even know how this world works.
10: Oh, do enlighten me, Peter, if you are so all-knowing.
9: We are station ghouls. Do you think the ladies upstairs are going to promote you? Invite you in to make the big decisions? Give the controls to you? Really?
10: Well, they must have gotten there somehow.
9: Not from here.
10: Peter, unless you have something valuable to say, I have things to do.
9: Fine. Busy day around here, it seems. Ta.
10: Barney!
3: Why is this so important to you?
6: Don't you have any sense of right and wrong? And don't you think it's pretty wrong that some demon is killing a bunch of people? Potentially dressed up as one of your colleagues?
3: I just don't know what I could do about it.
6: Oh, Barney!
3: Are you sure this isn't just about you refusing to deal with the fact that you're dead? I promise you, it's better to deal with it than to get stuck.
6: I need to go knowing that this demon, this thing, that it's taken care of.
3: What did you learn from the books?
6: Thank you, Barney. Thank you.
3: I haven't promised anything yet.
6: Sure. Okay. As I understand it, the easiest way to summon it and kill it is to return to the place where it killed me and call it back to us. And presuming you're right and it's a shapeshifter, all we need is a silver blade.
3: All right. Conceptually, I will give you that's an easy plan. Practically, though, impossible. There's no way you can leave the station.
6: Why not?
3: Because it will destroy you.
2: The London Necropolis Railway, Part 5.
6: What do you mean, destroy me? I'm already dead.
3: Oh, trust me, Agnes. It can be worse.
6: Worse how?
3: It's what happens to souls that stay behind. It's why we do what we do, why we need to make sure you get on the train.
6: What happens, Barney?
3: You become a haunting. A wraith. If we didn't get the souls out of London, this whole town would be covered in them. It's what me and Siobhan and the rest of us do.
6: And what happens if I become one of those things?
3: Then we dispatch our collectors to find you and destroy you. You will fully cease to exist. No afterlife, no nothing, just poof, gone.
6: How long do I have?
3: Well, here in the station, never had a soul stick around long enough to become one. We once had on one of the other platforms a soul that got confused and wandered off and took almost 2 weeks to find it. A little unhinged, but apparently still very much a soul. But out there, in your reality, you start deteriorating immediately by the sound of it. That's why our collectors are the elite squad and we're the grunts. They get you here before it's too late.
6: But I can't just do nothing. Not when I know that I can stop this.
3: But what about you?
6: I didn't believe in an afterlife before, so I guess losing it won't make much of a difference, will it?
3: Agnes.
6: Will you help me? Or do I have to knock you out again?
5: All right, everybody. Enjoy the trip and have a nice afterlife. Thank you so much for your cooperation. Barney. Barney, come in, Barney. Barney, where the hell are you? And where the hell is that soul? I mean, seriously now, how hard can it be to find a single soul? Barney? Barney?
11: Oi! Where you doing here, girl?
5: Oh, I'm so sorry.
12: Yeah, girl, this is collectors only. Go back to tending your sheep.
5: Yes, of course. I'll just go do that. So sorry. Snot. Hello?
3: For the record, still a terrible idea.
6: Your cowardice has been noted.
3: Hey.
6: Well, what else would you call it?
3: A canny sense of wits that keep me alive.
6: Well, ship sailed on that one for me, so...
3: Listen, are you all right?
6: Don't ask me that, please.
3: Agnes.
6: Barney, seriously. I just need to do this. And to do that, I can't think about the whole being dead thing yet, okay?
3: Got it. The armory is just up here. Be careful. We don't want anyone spotting you, or me, for that matter.
6: Wait, if you guys don't kill people, why do you have a frickin' armory?
3: I don't know. Collectors use it if there's a bad haunting or, you know, a demon giving us trouble.
6: Oh. Does that happen a lot?
3: Wouldn't know.
6: Right.
3: Here it is. always assumed that they'd lock that.
11: Yeah, well, I guess they trust your reluctance to step out of line.
3: So, let's try this big...
11: Oh, perfect. Here, I got something.
3: Looks pointy.
11: Okay, next step.
3: I guess we need to figure out how to use the portal to get to your world.
11: Piece of cake. So you've never been in the world before?
3: Never left the station.
11: Oh man, you're missing out.
3: Yeah?
11: Hell yeah. London is great. I've been there for like 5 years now and... You know, maybe I'll take you to my favorite... Or... Well, I guess I can't do that now.
3: Hey.
11: It's okay, Barney.
3: Oh, no, I meant like, hey, we need to turn here. Portal is up ahead.
11: Oh.
5: What exactly are you doing, Barney?
3: Oh,
5: yeah. Oh, tis right. I've been trying to reach you on the walkie-talkie for ages, and here I find you skulking towards the portal with the missing soul. I mean, Barney, the portal. Really? We could get in trouble just for looking at it.
3: Sorry, Fawn. Meant to tell you, but, so... Found the soul.
5: Oh, I got that, yes. Thank you for clarifying.
3: And I meant to radio in and tell you, but, well, I know that you're stressed right now, and I thought it was better that I didn't...
5: What? You want to keep her as a pet? Because I know you're not going to try to release her back into the wild. I'm so sorry, honey. This is not your desired start to the afterlife, and Barney is being really unprofessional. But don't worry, you will be on the next train out of here.
11: Fair chance, lady.
5: Excuse me?
3: If you would just let me explain.
5: Oh, yeah, I'm going to need an explanation.
3: Well, so here's the thing.
5: Do you have any idea how much trouble we could be in? You're jeopardizing not only your own existence, but also mine.
3: But if you could...
5: Not to mention my promotion, do you not care? Well... You're messing with literally the foundations of life and death. What do you have to say for yourself?
3: Right, she told me that she was murdered by a demon that she described looking like a collector with claws, and I figured it had to be a rogue shapeshifter, and she said if I helped her catch it, she'd go quietly to the train, and also it was kind of fun, so I did it.
5: I think you both need to come with me to the office right now.
2: Necropolis Railway, Part 6.
5: Do you have any idea what you have done here, Barnabas? Any at all?
3: Well, Siobhan, maybe attempted to stop a demented demon from disrupting the flow of the universe.
5: Well, you've probably stopped something, that's for sure.
3: Are you seriously thinking about your promotion right now?
5: Of course I am! This whole situation... not good. Not for me and not for you, Barney. Not when it comes to our long-term career prospects, and you know that we are indeed talking long-term.
11: Is that all you care about?
5: Don't speak of things that you know nothing about, human. Are you sure this isn't just some desperate ploy from a soul that doesn't want to move on?
3: I believe her.
5: Well, that's just great. And you said that he looked like a collector. Are you sure?
3: Positive. Think about it, Siobhan. If this shapeshifter is impersonating a collector, then we might have a bigger problem. Think about how bad it could be.
5: Well, that's definitely not good news. But then again... If we solve this problem, then maybe...
3: Are you thinking about your promotion again?
5: Yeah, you know what? I am, because I have earned it. And I will fight for it. We all need to fight for something, Barney. Okay. This is what we're going to do. I am not going to turn you in. But, darling, you have to get on that train. It's your time, and I hope Barney has explained to you what happens if you linger too long, because it's really not very pleasant. Once you're on that train, Barney and I will puzzle out how we catch this demon of yours, okay?
11: No, not okay. How do I know you're not just going to shove me on a train and then change your mind?
5: You will simply just have to trust me.
11: Well, I don't.
10: then at least trust that it is now in my interest that we solve this crisis. For all we know, that demon is wandering the station disguised as a collector. That's not good for any of us.
11: So that is why you care? Not because it's, I don't know, killing people off in London?
10: Well, obviously also a consideration.
11: But you think you can track it down and stop it?
10: We have to.
3: Agnes, I think you need to get on that train.
11: Barney.
10: I have to go down and prep the final train departure. I will expect you to be on it.
3: Agnes, you need to go.
11: Come on, Barney, don't give up on me now.
3: No, I'm not. I promise, I am not. But I can't let you become a haunting. It would destroy you.
11: I don't care.
3: But I think I do.
11: But this is not about you, so just...
3: Please, I know you're avoiding it. I know
11: that... You don't know me.
3: Then say it. Say that you accept that you are dead.
11: Don't push me.
3: Say the words, Agnes. Say, I accept that I am dead. If this isn't all about you avoiding it, if you aren't just scared...
11: But I wasn't ready to die.
3: No one ever is, Agnes. But it's non-negotiable. No matter what you humans like to think, not one of you is invincible. Why do you think we have to stay so numb down here? If I felt every death, every soul, then it would drive me mad. It's better to stay detached.
11: So you really don't care about any of this?
3: I didn't, no. No. Or at least I hadn't for a long time. You've done your part, Agnes. I think that most people always feel like something is unfinished, but it's not. You have to accept that you are done and trust that someone else will carry on.
11: It feels like giving up.
3: I promise you, I will keep fighting this demon no matter what, even if Siobhan decides it's not worth it or whatever, even if I have to force the collector to show me how to get through the portal and track it there.
11: Look at you.
3: I know. Who would have thought it?
11: I really can't believe I'm dead.
3: It sucks. Yeah, I'm sorry. But I am also glad to have met you.
11: Yeah. I guess that's something.
3: I wish that you could stay. I think we'd make a good team.
11: And there's no way around this.
3: None that I've ever heard of.
11: Useless.
3: I know.
11: Promise me you'll take care of it.
3: I swear it.
11: Guess I have a train to catch.
10: Cutting it a little close here, Barney.
3: What? You don't trust me.
10: You ready to get on the train?
11: No. But I will.
10: It's the right choice. I've seen a soul become a haunting, and it is not something anyone wants.
11: Promise me you'll take care of the demon.
3: We promise.
11: I want her to say it.
10: I promise you. Please, the train is scheduled to depart any second now. I don't want a late departure on top of everything else today.
11: God, Barney, am I doing this?
3: You're the bravest person I've ever met. You can do this.
11: Not sure I trust your judgment on that. You don't seem to get out much.
3: You've got this, Agnes.
11: Right. Yes. Okay, just another train ride. Okay. Bye, Barney.
3: Bye, Agnes.
10: That was a dramatic day. Not what I would call smooth operations.
3: Sorry, Siobhan.
10: You should have come to me the moment you caught her.
3: You've been a little preoccupied lately. I was worried you'd just toss her on a train and call it a day.
10: Yeah, well, I doubt I'll be getting that promotion anytime soon.
3: I'm sorry. I know you really wanted it.
10: Yeah. I guess I've got time.
3: And hey, this whole demon hunting thing... kind of an adventure.
10: Not sure I like adventures. So, how exactly did she describe this demon again?
3: Well, it was...
13: Excuse me, Siobhan!
3: Kind of exactly like this guy right here.
10: Oh, well, hello there, sir. What brings you back here? Barney, this is the head collector I met with earlier today.
3: How lovely.
2: The London Necropolis Railway, Part 7.
14: You all right there?
6: Yeah. I guess I am, or... You know, I don't know.
14: Oh, that's nice. Sorry to be a bother, but you don't happen to know where we are going, do you?
6: Sorry, I haven't got a clue.
14: I thought I was on my way to work, but you know I was driving, and now I'm on a train. Isn't that strange?
6: Mm-hmm. Yeah. Real weird.
14: That man said we were dead. That can't be right, can it? I have dinner plans.
6: Oh, my God.
14: What's wrong?
6: Do you see that man? That's the man who killed me.
14: What? You were murdered?
6: I have to get off this train.
14: Don't think we've arrived yet.
9: Doesn't sound like a spotless record.
10: Sorry, what? I can't with this alarm. Wait. Come in. That's better. I'm sorry, sir. What were you saying?
9: Don't you need to deal with the situation?
10: Oh, no, Barney. Barney, would you mind heading down and seeing what's happening?
3: Of course, ma'am. I'm on it.
10: I'm sure it's just a soul that took a wrong turn on the way to the restroom on the train.
9: Or it's the soul I'm looking for. The one you were supposed to be extra vigilant about,
10: Right, yes, that one.
9: I think we can all go look into this, just to be safe.
3: Wonderful. The more the merrier.
10: Of course. Let me just get this alarm. Better.
9: Lead the way.
6: Okay. Right. Now what?
9: Well, Siobhan, darling, this really isn't your best day, is it?
10: Come to gloat, Peter.
9: What? I'm just being... Oh, hello, sir. Hello. I'm sorry. Nice to see you again.
2: Pleasure, indeed.
9: Here to check up on the situation?
2: Looks like it.
10: Barney, go find her.
3: We don't know.
10: Find her.
3: All right.
10: Gentlemen, shall we perhaps get to work with figuring out what happened, or do you want to keep chatting?
3: We need to stop meeting like this.
6: It's him, isn't it?
3: Hey, Agnes.
6: Hey, Barney.
3: We're meant to be on a train.
6: Is it him?
3: Yeah, it looks like it. The question is this the real head collector, or is this the shapeshifter?
6: Oh, I suppose we can't just... kill him and find out.
3: Yeah, I think we might be in a bit of a pickle if we got that wrong.
6: All right, then we need a plan.
3: Why did you get off the train, Agnes?
6: I saw him follow you. What else could I have done?
3: Not triggered a lockdown by doing the exact opposite of what we agreed on.
6: The situation changed.
3: No, it didn't.
6: I thought you might be in danger.
3: Ah.
6: Well, I mean, not like you specifically. Okay, maybe. I don't know.
3: You care about me.
6: Shut up. I care about solving this, so can we stay on topic?
3: Thank you.
6: We need a plan, Barney.
3: Right. A plan. Yeah, okay. But I have an idea. Might be a bad one.
9: I do believe this could be the soul I'm looking for.
10: Honestly, there is also the possibility that this is all a false alarm.
9: False alarm? You wish.
10: Well, it is very unusual for a soul to fall off the train once it's departed. And if they do, they're usually found dazed and wandering the platform. But there is no one here.
9: Like I said earlier, this might be a difficult soul.
10: And what makes you say that, sir?
9: It is not any...
10: I know, I'm not supposed to ask questions. But I'm guessing this alarm might be throwing a wrench in my promotion plans, so I'm just going to ask them anyway. Now, tell me, what has got you so fixated on this one particular soul,
9: I think it's time I took charge of this situation. Clearly, you are not up for the task.
10: Oh, shut up, Peter.
9: Peter, sir, I could use your help.
13: Oh, anything, sir.
9: Round up all the ghouls and search this station. We need to get that soul back.
13: Right away.
9: And Siobhan, if I find that soul with Barney, then I promise you the consequences will be far worse than a mispromotion.
6: You really think this is going to work?
7: Well, if not, then we just ruined a whole bunch of silver knives for no reason.
6: It might not be enough to get the silver flakes on his skin. It might need to make contact with, like, his insides.
7: Right, okay, well, I'll just toss it in his face. He's bound to inhale some of it.
6: Yeah.
7: So one way of checking that it's not an actual collector before we go decapitating him.
6: But if it is the shapeshifter, then we will have shorter hand.
7: That's okay. I trust you'll storm in ready to save my ass.
6: Barney, this is dangerous.
7: Yeah. But what else am I going to do with my time? Agnes?
6: Thank you for believing me.
7: Oh, well, you're convincing.
6: Thank you.
7: I've got your back, Agnes.
6: We should do this.
7: Right. Okay. Let's make this happen. Okay. We're doing this. We are definitely doing this. I am going to get this done.
6: Don't crap out on me now, Barney.
7: I know. Just gotta go in there, test this powder on him, and if he reacts...
6: I'll come in and chop his head off.
7: Great. This is definitely how I wanted today to end.
10: Barney!
9: There you are. What exactly have you been up to?
7: Oh, just, checking the crawl space.
9: There's something going on here that you two aren't telling me.
10: That's a little paranoid.
7: I actually found this weird stuff on the floor. Maybe it's related.
9: What stuff? Show me. What the?
7: That worked.
9: Silver flakes. Cute Barney.
7: Sometimes reading pays off.
11: Watch out for the claws.
10: Where did those come from?
9: One of the perks of being a shapeshifter. You're always carrying a weapon. Now.
7: Siobhan, get the knife.
9: Siobhan, you don't want to do that.
7: Siobhan,
9: I can get you anything you want. Want a promotion? Done. I can do that.
10: You're not the real head collector.
9: Doesn't matter when I look like him. Trust me, I will be a good ally to have.
10: What are you planning?
9: Just know that I'm not finished. And I'm not alone. I can make sure you get what you deserve, Siobhan. The respect you want, it's yours.
7: Siobhan, do not listen.
9: Shut up, Barney. This is between me and Siobhan. And I think we understand each other.
11: Let go of me, you coward!
9: I already killed you once, human. Now... give me the knife, Siobhan. Good choice, Siobhan.
11: Stab him again!
7: I need to stab at the head.
6: Didn't think you had that in you.
7: Was a little worried that you were going to fall for that, though, Siobhan.
10: You both need to have a bit more faith in me.
7: Well, you really wanted that promotion.
10: Yeah, I did. But, well, maybe. Delivering the corpse of a shapeshifter and uncovering the fact that our organization had been infiltrated by this monster will count in my favor.
6: Nice.
7: Siobhan.
10: Who says you can't do the right thing and be ambitious at the same time?
6: You know what, Siobhan? I like you.
5: You're not so bad either, for a renegade soul.
6: Does that mean you're not going to put me on a train?
5: You missed the last train of the day.
6: Yeah, but what is that?
5: There are no more trains today.
6: Right, but...
3: How are you feeling? Any urge to haunt this place? Uncontrollable rage?
6: Not more than usual.
5: Well then, I guess we'll figure all this out in the morning.
15: Thank you for listening to this season of the London Necropolis Railway. We hope you've enjoyed it. The show was written and directed by myself, Olivia Gustafson, and produced by Amanda Ruma, with sound design by Matthias Schlegel. Starring Alex Lothar as Barney, Olga Amelia Silkina as Agnes, Charlie Vera Martin as Siobhan, and Connor Jones plays the part of the head collector, with Patrick Carlson as the part of Peter. The London Necropolis Railway is a part of Swedish project Denomlasedan.se. This is the end of season one, but not the end of the story, so make sure you follow us on Twitter for updates about the show. You'll find the link in the description. 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Thanks for listening.
1: 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Now it's time for another game night installment with the Dauntless Dungeoneers in The Ordinary Epic. Last time, Marcus was invited into the fold as the new guy, guiding us through a role-playing game of adventure, fantasy, and sarcasm. We're back with more this episode, with a look at the after-effects of Benedict's last-ditch spell in the face of certain doom. If you hear some storytelling aspects of this show and its characters that feel both familiar and relatable in the best of ways, that's probably because much of the crew hails from one of the cornerstones of fantasy podcasts, Second Shift, which we had on our show a few years ago. We are beyond excited to hear more audio magic from this team, and we hope you are too. And if you've been enjoying the original music heard in The Ordinary Epic's first episodes, check out their digital merch store. That's theordinaryepic.com/shop, S-H-O-P-P-E, like in olden times, where you can purchase the season one soundtrack and also high-definition, ad-free versions of each episode. Now, it's time to jump into episode two, The Dip. Enjoy.
16: The Ordinary Epic contains depictions of fantasy violence, including combat, mortal harm, and bodily injury, as well as some cursing and adult themes. Listener discretion is advised.
17: The Ordinary Epic, season one, episode two, The Dip. All right, game two. I have done my reading. I know what some of these dice are called, and I am ready to eat some junk food. Let's do this.
18: I am flattered that you're so excited to come back. Also,

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1: And how often are you able
2: Most of the time.
1: That's cool. Daniel, you're pre-med. I bet you're all kinds of familiar with the dip.
3: It's fine, I guess.
4: It's a neat idea, Marcus. Definitely something to think about.
1: It is, and I hope you all do.
4: If we're ready to begin.
2: Yes, please. I have so many plans for this session. I won't spoil anything except to say that if you all cooperate, every one of us stands to benefit greatly. Even you, new guy. No dip required.
4: The unexpected lash of flame from Benedict's artifact worked to deadly effect. The buyer, badly burnt, again fled the scene, and you were able to make short work of the remaining archers. Though your gambit was not without its cost.
3: They killed our horse! I can't believe it! There's bad people. Sometimes, I will admit, that's us. And then there are monsters, you know?
1: I'm sorry, Merrick. Everyone else okay?
5: Thak, great.
1: You have 5 arrows sticking out of you.
5: Pretty boy have 2. Thak win.
1: Kalis? Kalis?
5: Pointy ears?
3: Oh no.
1: Merrick,
3: he's dead.

0: I'm dead?
1: Kalis is dead. You are only dying a little bit each moment of every day. Your biology a closed system of diminishing returns until one day, and you won't know which day until it happens.
0: Not helping.
2: Kalis took 4 arrows in that first volley, Dom.
1: Zach's still ahead.
2: And 2 more arrows in the second volley.
1: Damn it.
0: This is wholly and utterly New Guy's fault.
3: If you'll allow me, I'd like to introduce you to a concept called the dip.
0: No!
3: Here's a period of difficulty you did not expect, right?
4: You mean death?
3: Yeah. And so now you have to create a new character, which will be some amount of work, right? And then you have to build him back up to where Kalis was, which might be difficult. Right?
5: I'm back to hating you again.
1: Maybe I was a little too grim before. Death may not be the end of us.
5: No.
1: Well, for Kalis, probably. But fortunately for us, what with the inevitable human-machine singularity, you may not ever have to worry about your own death. The concept will cease to exist. We'll just get upgrades.
5: The inevitable human-machine singularity.
1: Yeah.
0: Aren't you in love with Marcus? What happened to that?
1: No, I am not. And no, I wasn't. And no, I never would, as you are implying, try to distract you from my schoolgirl crush on Marcus by talking at length about one of my many interests. And oh my God, that was forever ago.
3: Wasn't that last week?
1: Can it, Muscles? Dom and I are having a serious conversation about serious things.
3: Right.
6: It's not you. Emo's a bit mercurial.
1: Daniel!
2: If everyone's ready?
0: Yes! Fix this?
5: Or Kalis will spend the rest of his unlife haunting you.
1: That might actually be kind of interesting.
5: Not in a fun way. Fix this?
2: Your friend, the elven mage Kalis, lies dead before you, his body riddled with arrows and still warm.
4: Poor mouthy twerp.
6: Brother Benedict, is there anything you can do?
3: When it pleases him, Godwin grants me the power to mend minor wounds and ailments. To raise the dead? That is far beyond my ability, Merrick.
6: And what of your superior, Father Orin?
3: I am not certain. Perhaps. But from what little I know of that ritual, it must occur very soon after death. And the abbey is an hour's ride away.
6: Half a day's walk. Remember the horse?
3: Right.
4: Ugh, more heavy than he look.
6: Let's get moving.
3: There is another problem.
6: What?
3: Father Orin gave explicit instructions that I was not to return to the abbey with this artifact. And merely having it there was too great a risk.
6: Then you can wait with it outside. I'm sorry. It's just, this is our friend. We have to do whatever we can.
3: I understand.

0: Let's go.
1: Slowly, too slowly, you fear, you begin to make your way back to Musketon Abbey. And I will need a few minutes to prepare the next part. Please, talk amongst yourselves.
0: You're very good at this.
1: Thanks, Marcus.
0: Seriously, you should think about going pro.
1: I don't think there's a professional league for game masters, but truly, I appreciate the vote of confidence.
0: You said you work from home. Are you a writer?
1: Oh, were you serious?
0: I mean, yeah.
1: I don't know. I dabble a little.
0: But you find it challenging? Sometimes, perhaps, discouraging that you're not yet where you want to be.
1: Yes, sometimes.
2: Stop. Right there.
0: What?
2: Oh, he's dipping you. Doing the dip thing. No more dip for you, new guy. This is a dip-free zone. Are we ready yet or what?
1: Sorry to take so long. I'm only building an entire world on the fly here.
0: You're making all of this up as you go? That's incredible.
1: Well, it's equal parts planning and improvisation. Sometimes more of the latter with the...
2: Stop distracting her!
0: Why are we trying to save him again?
3: He has his uses.
0: Hey, can I ask a personal question?
3: I don't know. Yes?
0: You're super talkative as Merrick, but barely say boo outside of the game. What's going on there?
3: I say boo.
0: You should say it more often. You're a funny guy.
3: That's... It's nice. So are you. Funny, I mean?
2: You two better not be talking about dips over there.
1: Don't interrupt them. They were being super cute. Oh. Okay, ready when you guys are.
2: Very ready.
1: Exhausted, wounded, you arrive back at Benedict's former home as the sun is setting, its brilliant light casting in stark relief the unsettling sight before you. The Abbey's large wooden door is open. Several of the stained glass windows are broken, and even from here you can see that something terrible has happened within.
3: Wait here.
0: Not a chance.
3: We need to make sure we're not walking into an ambush.
0: Another ambush, you mean? If people are hurt in there, then we don't have any time to waste.
4: No one alive in there.
0: Father Orin?
3: Godwin's bald the head.
4: Gonna lose another healer. He'd keep this up.
3: Let's go.
0: You're right. They're all dead.
3: Arrows. Fletching is the same as the Byers men.
4: But we kill Byers men.
3: It looks like this happened hours ago, before we fought them. They must have followed us here earlier today.
0: Gods. Father. Father Orin.
1: Brother Benedict.
0: I'm so sorry. This is all my fault.
4: Lad, you must...
0: Don't try to speak. Merrick, there might be some potions or something...
4: Listen carefully. You must do this. The Godstaff pieces. You must not let...
0: Father Orin?
5: Hey there, it's Jordan, executive producer of this show. Do you know what's awesome? Friendship. Consider reaching out to a friend who would just love this tale of ne'er-do-well adventurers and the people who play them. Word of mouth is incredibly helpful, so telling even one person would be an amazing way to support us. Thank you so much. And now, back to the show.
3: I'm sorry, Benedict.
0: We did this. I did this.
3: We didn't know.
0: You didn't care. You stole a dangerous artifact and then let the killer looking for it straight into my home.
3: We actually did try to sell...
4: Merrick.
3: I'm sorry for your loss. We lost one too.
4: And horse.
3: And the horse.
0: I don't know what to do.
3: You mentioned potions. Maybe there's something in here strong enough to help...
0: No, nothing like that. Maybe in the vault, but...
3: The vault?
0: No. No.
3: Wouldn't you do anything to bring back your mentor, your fellow brothers?
0: I wouldn't betray my faith.
3: Really? I would. I would do anything, whatever it took, to bring back someone I cared about. And I hope they would do the same for me.
0: Father Orin wouldn't want that. None of them would.
3: Kalis would.
4: Thak would too. Keep in mind for future, please.
0: Only Father Orin is allowed to enter the vault. The rest of us are... were... expressly forbidden from even going near it.
3: Look, Benedict, I'd appeal to your sense of morality, but I don't have one of those and would probably say something grossly inappropriate. But I do know how to make a deal, and here's the best one you're likely to get. You help us bring back our friend, and we'll help you with this nebulous-sounding and likely impossible task of yours.
4: Thak not really understand that, but long as Thak get to kill, Thak happy.
0: Probably there will be killing Thak. I suppose that part is unavoidable.
4: Pretty boys say sweetest things.
3: Do we have an accord?
0: I don't suppose I have much of a choice. Though I doubt Father Orin would have wanted me to honor his last wish while in the company of liars and thieves, as he put it.
4: Murderers and thieves?
0: Right.
3: Like you said, you don't have much of a choice.
0: Follow me.
1: Led by Brother Benedict, the remaining members of your party descend into the Abbey's depths, where you discover that you are not the first to pass this way.
0: The vault is already open.
3: How now will you wait behind and let me do my job?
0: If we're doing this, I should go first. It should be me.
3: Hate to break it to you, but someone else was pretty obviously here before us. Damn it.
4: Watch your language. We in church.
0: Thanks, Thak. Ready?
3: Ready.
0: They're gone.
3: That's a lot of vials.
0: Thak, set Kaelis on that altar. I'll try to find something.
4: Here go, pointy ears. Oopsie.
3: Very odd. It doesn't seem that they took anything except whatever was in this ornate case. This very valuable
0: sticky
3: looking...
0: Sticky fingers in your pockets, please.
3: I wasn't going to take the whole case. Just a couple of the larger gems attached to it. Maybe a few of the smaller ones, too.
0: I have some bad news.
3: Well, praise the gods. Today has been nothing but good news.
0: There isn't anything here with the power to bring Kaelis back.
3: You sure?
0: Maybe whatever was in that case, but by the time we found the buyer and got it back...
3: Oh.
0: There's another option, but it might not work, and even trying it, well...
3: I'm listening.
0: Godwin does not grant me alone the power to restore life. But using some of the objects here, imbued with his holy power, I might be able to... cheat it?
3: Really?
0: This is not Godwin's will, and defying him could have consequences. Kaelis might return to us twisted, monstrous.
4: That sound like pointy ears.
0: This could provoke Godwin's wrath, which could fall upon me or all of us.
3: You're not used to being in trouble, am I right?
0: Well, no. I mean, yes, you're right.
3: The most difficult part of trying something new is how long it takes to get good at it. You just have to push through and eventually you'll get there. I promise.
0: Get where? Really good at being in trouble?
4: Or really good at killing?
3: Or both. Whatever you want to be.
0: I just know I'm going to regret this. All right. Place the vial here. I'll touch that. Ah, okay. All right. You might want to stand over there. Great Father Godwin, by grace of your strength and the power of your gifts, restore to us this lost son. Though he was not your disciple, he was in your service.
4: Pretty.
0: And his restored life will be testament to your work
3: we
0: and your will.
3: Probably
0: Great Father Godwin,
3: stand back.
0: By grace of your strength and the power of your gifts, restore to us this lost son. Though he was not your
3: that
0: disciple, he was in your service. And his restored life will be testament to your work and your will.
3: That
0: Great
3: is
0: Father
3: it?
0: Godwin, by grace! Hello?
6: Brother Benedict.
0: Father Orin?
6: I appear to you in a manner you both admire and fear. But I am not he.
0: Oh, gods.
6: Just so.
0: I have offended thee.
6: You have acted in a reckless manner, it is true. Yet you have done so in service to me. I am vexed and pleased, in equal measure. What am I to do?
0: I submit to your will.
6: Your will has proven somewhat stronger than mine of late. No. I will not punish you. but neither will you have my aid.
7: Forgive me, Great Father. I don't understand.
6: The Elder God you know as Torak betrayed our trust when he broke the God Staff into many pieces. And this act earned him his exile. However, the ages have shown that he was not wrong to do so. Plans are in motion now that will be the undoing of all we have created unless they are stopped. This is your charge.
7: Thank you, Great Father. I will not disappoint you.
6: You need not call me Father, Benedict, for you are no longer my child. Go and discover your own fate.
7: Wait, but... he's gone.
3: No, it worked! Kalis!
8: It never once occurred to any of you to first pull out the arrows?
4: Still wearing mine.
8: Look at me, they've healed over.
3: Good to have you back.
8: Brother Benedict, I presume I have you to thank for this.
7: It's just Benedict now, and mostly you have Merrick to thank.
8: You said you would run.
3: Well, you do still owe me that 50 gold, so...
8: As you well know, all debts are dissolved at death, so I'm afraid you're quite out of... Wait, Benedict is no longer an insufferable religious zealot?
7: Godwin has forsaken me.
8: Oh. But look at all these potions, balms, and salves! Will not want for healing, even with your affliction. Not to worry.
7: Yes, what a relief.
8: Thak, make yourself useful and help me load all of these.
4: Magic word, please.
8: You wouldn't know a magic word if it zapped you in the... Please?
3: It's like I said, Benedict. Now, you can be anything you want.
7: I wanted to be a priest.
2: Well, that took forever, but thank you anyway.
0: So, maybe this is a dumb question, but how does Benedict get his powers back?
1: That depends, Marcus. He might never.
0: Wait, what?
1: Benedict will either have to redeem himself or find a different path.
2: See, there's this concept. I'm not sure if you've heard of it. I like to call it the dip. Now, the dip is this period of time where things are really difficult, right? Are you with me so far?
0: That's cold, man.
9: Dom, don't be a jackass. I think what he's trying to say is that sometimes when you're first trying something new...
0: All right, I get it. You guys really are the worst.
3: It is the worst, but only at first. If you just push through it...
7: Hey, too, Daniel.
1: After a while, you get used to their abuse. It's not so bad once you get through a sort of valley area. A kind of trough, if you will.
0: I take back everything nice I said to you.
1: See you next session.
0: Uh-huh.
5: 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Thank you for listening. 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It really does help. We'll see you again with Episode 3, Modern Day Thaktivism. And always remember, the most difficult part of trying something new is how long it takes to get good at it. You just have to push through, and eventually you'll get there. I promise.
10: 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And like us on Facebook. 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Same bat time, same bat channel. I'm Kathy Rinella, signing off.

0: We're space geeks here at WCBE. I'm proud to announce Jazz Sunday engages in radio astronomy. The music of Brubeck, Ellington, and Fitzgerald? 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

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It's a long time. 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

eyes, Starsky to Hutch. If you blow out your knees, I'll be your crutch. You're Shirley to Laverne, our 2-3PO. Life is so much better with a sister or a bro. Someone who's got your back, someone who digs your weird.

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1: 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So why can dealing with government still often mean paperwork and long waits? Can technology make public service work better for everyone? Can it even strengthen democracy? To find out, we invited this week's speakers to CMC, including Rimard Colston, Platform Administrator for Innovate Ohio, Angel Muma, Chief Financial Officer for the Columbus Zoo and Aquarium, and the former Chief Financial Officer for CODA, and Daniel Poliquin, Government and Public Sector Principal with Deloitte. Your host is Megan Kilgore, co-founder of BKC Group and the former auditor for the City of Columbus. Let's dive into this week's Columbus Metro Club Forum, from long lines to logins. What happens when government works better for everyone?
2: Well, good afternoon, everyone. And Sophia, thank you so much. It's great to be here and to return to the Columbus Metropolitan Club. My favorite two topics, great public sector and innovation. And so when you were putting this panel together in this event, I really wanted to be here. And it's really important, I think. This subject is just so close to my heart. I had the honor of spending 8 years, little over 8 years, as the city auditor in Columbus. And when you get to serve an institution and its people, there is really few things that I think have greater nobility, really public service. And we have an elected official here. We have Cheryl Brooks Sullivan. I want to make an acknowledgement to my brilliant successor, Jackie Lewis, who is the new city auditor in Columbus. But I want to acknowledge that when I came into office, I had the opportunity to follow, you might remember Hugh Dorian, an absolute legend in public service and public finance. But he left us with some opportunity in technology. Now, bear in mind, he did not have a cell phone, even when he retired. He just was not into it. But he left us with this incredible foundation. And from that foundation, we had the opportunity to modernize and to be able to build systems and functions and take out these antiquated legacy systems and actually serve both the citizens of Columbus, our taxpayers, the folks who work in Columbus, but also the employees of the City of Columbus differently. And the most important individuals I need to recognize in this room are the people who frankly did that work. And so I'm going to make everyone in my office, my former office, please stand up just for a second to be recognized. Thank you. I was fortunate to have a team that was very much willing to question the way things had been done, but probably more importantly, willing to also question me. And I would say 99.9% of the time, they were right. And I want to give you an example. I have two sets of scars on my knees. The one set is from when I was 9 years old and I was double dog dare to do a front flip on my scooter. Bad decision. The second, more metaphorical set of scars is from learning change management the hard way. And my CTO, Tom Norka, who, just raise your hand, just acknowledge yourself there, thank you. He said to me, he's like, you know, you really need to spend more time investing in change management, helping to get us to a place of visioning where the future is. And I kept saying to Tom, you know, well, we've got great technology, it's an incredible system. We've got great people. What do you mean? Why can't we just see the light and move forward? Well, Tom was right. And so it's really important, and I have so much energy to be able to look at the public sector and to look at good government and to be able to celebrate what we are able to accomplish. Because factually, if you consider the size of government we do operate like a Fortune 1000. A lot of entities, a lot of people, this subject matter today could equally be about public sector as it is private sector. If you consider the fact that we have just under 10,000 employees in the city of Columbus that DREMA does payroll for, or Robert, how many hundreds of thousands of accounts do you have now? That is a very hundreds of transactions that go through every single minute. We do have to consider ourselves and set ourselves up for the expectations that we would a Fortune 1000. So I am particularly delighted to be here today to be able to do just that with the individuals to my right. And so, panelists, let's start with this. We, as Sophia referenced, we have banking, we have healthcare, we have Amazon, we've got everything pretty much at our fingertips. What is the one expectation that these day-to-day experiences have created that government is now expected to meet? And maybe we'll start with Angel in the middle.
3: Well, good afternoon. Thank you for having me, Megan. It's great to see you. I think with all of those experiences, it's a seamless experience. That's what everybody expects. The reality is when you are doing a transaction, you're not thinking through, or I don't believe people are thinking through, oh, this is a government. This is a public sector. This is private sector. This is dot, dot, dot. There's no, you know, that you're compared, your transaction and your experience is being compared against the best experiences you have had in other sectors. So it's one standard that's applied to all. And so therefore, I think that seamless experience is really vital, regardless of the sector we're talking about.
2: And Rimar, you know, and also panelists, I would ask you to kind of humanize your roles a little bit as you go through your kind of remarks so that the audience members can understand what's it like to do your job. So Rimar, why don't you share your thoughts on this subject?
4: For me, I think, it's ease of access to government services. So if you think about how individuals interact with private institutions, you know, you might have, a wireless account, mobile account through the same, organization. If you have banking, you probably have a checking account, savings account, maybe investment and credit cards. And it would be crazy to have multiple sets of credentials for each one of those services. Well, that's how the state used to operate. Each agency, each application used to have a separate set of credentials for you to access the systems. And so now what we've done at IOP with OHID is you have a single set of credentials to provide access to virtually all of the state's services. And so now we have over 9 million accounts for the state for people to access those services seamlessly.
2: And Daniel, coming from your very kind of national landscape and lens of what a lot of folks are doing, in light of the fact that our technology and our phones keeps getting better, how does that correlate to government and expectations?
5: Well, in regards to expectation, I think people want something that is easy to consume. I think we need to start thinking about what's next, and I believe everybody carries their phone with them, right? So expectation is you can drive most of your communication from a commercial life with your phone. So I think as you start looking into the future, this is where you want to start setting the foundation. The other thing I'll add is it's not about the technology. Change management is really important, but what you're doing with these types of platform, you're actually setting digital trust. And I think it's important to not believe that you have a relationship already established. You need to start thinking, how do you establish a digital relationship that you can maintain with every user, right? So on the IOP platform that Rimar mentioned, right, we have obviously state employees, we have business entities, and we have the constituent or citizens that live in Ohio.
2: I think that you brought up something, the way that you were kind of describing layers of government too. One of the oddest things that I had to learn, again, probably the hard way, when I was auditor, was that citizens are never going to think about, well, who has the statutory responsibility for something, right? Which elected officer is going to be over this? All they want to do is satisfy whatever their query is for that day or their need. And so I think one of the oddest things about government is we almost need our citizens to learn our organizational structure before we can actually help them. In just about any other sector of life, that would be a design failure, right? So maybe let's start with Rimar. You know, why is government, maybe speak to that. Just kind of educate us. Why is government still organized around the institution rather than the person that it serves?
4: Right. So, I mean, if you look at state agencies, each one of them has a very distinct core mission. You know, it's got everything from energy assistance to housing, and everything in between. So, there are state laws which tell each one of those agencies how and when and the manner in which they can engage with citizens. So that's really the core challenge that the agencies have to meet. You know, from an IOP perspective, we think about, okay, if I'm a citizen trying to engage with state services, how do I make it easy for people to find them? And how are they going to go about that? So they'll typically go to their favorite search engine and do a search there, or they'll go to ohio.gov if they don't know how, you know, where to look. And so what we've tried to do is work with our agencies to optimize the return of search engine queries to get the appropriate information to the top of the search, and then doing the same thing at ohio.gov, where we're, you know, currently in the midst of migrating that to a our new content management system to improve the search capabilities there.
2: Let me pause on that, because I would love, you know, several members of the audience probably have very little to do their day jobs with technology, but they know what it feels like. So can you maybe, for an average user of Ohio.gov, an average user trying to do business with the state of Ohio, what does that look like and feel like? Can you break it down into like just what your innovations actually feel like?
4: Yes. I mean, there's a couple different ways to look at it from an OHID perspective. I mean, one of the things that we've done in the past couple of years, we work heavily in the fraud prevention area, because obviously there's lots of state agencies that hand out money. We used to have an identity proofing service, which really just looked at your financial information. You know, you've all done the searches where the proofing where it's asking you, hey, where did you live 20 years ago and what kind of car did you drive and that kind of thing. But the tough part is that all the bad actors, they already have all that information. So what we were finding was there were a lot of accounts being created by bad actors. And those accounts were being created in the middle of the night in scores. But then when we looked at the details around those accounts, you know, it wasn't, we could tell that there weren't real people. So we changed different identity proofing services where, instead of looking at just the financial information that, you know, sometimes people just can't remember, we're looking at more information about the user, so that like things like, hey, your email address, is that something that was created in the past 5 minutes just to create an account? Or has that been out in the wild for, you know, years that you've been utilizing? How does your IP address associate with your location and the services that you're trying to provide? So instead of asking the citizens for information that they may or may not remember, let's look at details that we have about the user and not ask them questions to prove their identity.
2: I'd love to talk a little bit about the service aspect, and specifically what actually creates better service. And Angel's one of my favorite individuals I teach at the Glenn College to bring into the classroom, because you've had such varied experiences. To be the director of finance for one of the top suburbs, and I say suburb in a very positive way, but Dublin is an economic epicenter. It is known around the nation as being an incredibly financially well-run institution. In fact, City of Columbus, we say three AAAs, but I think you have four now. Yeah. Not that we're counting. But you've also served as CFO of a major transportation authority, and now at the zoo, which is really a hybrid organization, because you do have taxpayer accountability. Taxpayers in part fund the zoo and the wilds, and the zoo and the wilds and Tom Schmidt, our illustrious executive director and CEO, is here today. It is such a special organization. I want to talk about, though, I think interestingly, you see two sides of the coin. You see taxpayer accountability, and then you also see customer accountability. And sometimes we kind of, in our heads, keep them separate, but they really are, importantly, together. So when you have those different environments and you kind of have worked in these different areas, what has that taught you about how, like, what drives good service?
3: I think it, I not only learned it, but it's been reinforced in every place that I've worked here in Central Ohio, that reputation is hard to earn, but easy to lose. And so when I talk about that and think about that, I think about all of the interactions that we have with our guests, with our constituents that pay property taxes in Franklin County, and every touch point matters. And so going back to that phrase, all it takes is one interaction to go sideways, that starts to unravel that reputation you've earned or the experience somebody has. So for us at the zoo and at the Wilds, it's not just when a guest walks into the door. It is when they are sitting at home contemplating visiting one of our parks and they get online to see, how do I get there? What are their hours? Is that easy to do? Can I go ahead and buy the ticket online? Can I see what options are available and plan my day? To then them coming into the park, having a wonderful experience, be it food, retail, looking at our beautiful animals, learning about our conservation efforts. All of those are touch points. And then certainly, after they leave, how are we continuing to engage guests? And because a lot of our guests are taxpayers. And so for us, it's making sure that we are in tune with all of those touch points and really bringing focus to those guest interactions and experiences so we're delivering a great experience. And we use data and analytics to test that. And so it's really a, just a repetitive process over and over where we're learning what's working, what's not working. We read the customer complaints and compliments that come in, usually many more complaints than there are compliments, unfortunately. But, you know, we respond to those and tweak our model so that we are meeting the needs of the people.
6: I'm smiling because I remember really early on, we were doing a massive modernization to our revenue system, which is just a nice way of saying the places where you pay your taxes, right? But it's so much more than that, especially in terms of its analytical abilities to understand the individual. You could understand exactly where that person, as a human, as a employee, as a citizen, as a resident, as a taxpayer in Columbus. But we had a saying: individuals don't even want to pick up the phone to call and order a pizza. And that is a hot, delicious item that comes to your house, let alone, you know, use a telephone or another medium to contact someone to pay their taxes. And it was our charge to try and create as easy of a pathway as possible. And so I want to ask, you know, Daniel, in the private sector, oftentimes this idea of like the breaking of trust, a difficult customer experience will often cost you that customer, right? So citizens, though, generally cannot choose a different governmental service. So what creates the pressure in your experience to improve?
7: You're right. When you're commercial entities, it's easy, right? You're trying to come in to do a transaction. It's not working. You go to the competitor. You move on with your transaction. I'll say from a government perspective, I think it's user expectation. It's also, there's a little bit of a emotional attachment to what we do, right? We want to be serving the constituent. We want to make sure we're easily accessible. And that drives the passion. And to that point, right, we talked about constant improvement. And I just want to highlight, like, Ramard and Katrina on the IOP and OHID program, they're always looking into what's next. What do we need to do? How do we transform? And an example, how do we adapt to the user? At one point, we actually went and we met with civilians, constituents. We met with business entities and even with some of the departments to try and understand, how do we improve? What do we need to do differently to make sure that people can relate and get a better service? And that's how you keep improving. You get closer. And you don't get to 9 million users because they're forced to. We got to 9 million users because people wanted to jump on the OHID the way it was designed. It was meant to be easy to consume. And the fact that we keep improving it makes a big difference for the citizen here in Ohio.
6: I would imagine, you know, a lot of leaders in this room, both public and private, are grappling with how to influence change within their organizations, particularly from a technology perspective. I'll start with Ramard, but this is a very
2: applicable to all types of sectors. In your experience, what is like the secret sauce? How do you best effectuate change? Is it leadership? Is it trying to get buy-in? Give us some of your hints, your tips.
4: I would say it starts with leadership for sure. So before I came to IOP, it was a fledgling program. You know, we had Governor DeWine and Lieutenant Governor Husted at the time, issued an executive order basically mandating that all the agencies leverage OHID. So that greatly helped with adoption. So we're one of the few states in the country that actually has a centralized identity management program. Most states operate the way I described before, where each agency has its own set of credentials, has its own identity program. And so we get calls from states all the time that say, hey, how did you guys get to where you are now? So for me, I think it definitely starts with leadership.
2: Angel, given your experiences, what are your best tips? Does it come from demand, like from the public, customers chiming in, or is it leadership or a combination thereof?
3: I think it can come from all of the above. I don't think it necessarily takes external pressures, because I think over time, the pressures will develop themselves and it will drive that change. You know, whether you are talking a consumer-driven product or a service like, you know, your trash service or where you want to buy coffee in the morning, to even where you live and where businesses locate, for a municipal example, everybody has a choice. And so I think that choice, albeit a little bit more difficult on the citizen side, you know, just upping and moving to another community isn't always easy to do, but certainly over time, if communities, if governmental entities, if private companies aren't evolving to meet the needs of their constituents, then, or their, those that they serve, then the choice will be made for them, because businesses will stop locating in those communities, residents will move out, people will no longer visit your institution, people will no longer buy coffee from your drive-thru. So I do think that it can kind of organically fester in a way that drives that.
2: I think I absolutely agree from my experience, and really that kind of customer mindset and understanding where people are really coming from. I want to kind of get to some of the clunkiness, though, where we talk about bureaucracy and we have processes, some of which we are simply obligated, often correctly, to do, right? There are rules, there are reasons, there are procedures. And so maybe starting with Remard, how do you, when you take on a new project, especially one as massive as what you're doing, how do you kind of honor, I understand that we have to cross these T's and we have these processes, but how do you try and reimagine what is the process that we actually need for, let's say, 2026 and beyond?
4: Yeah, I think it goes back to having good, strong processes and how you execute projects, even like from the initiation of the project, engaging the stakeholders, good change management, to make sure that, you know, everybody understands the goal of the project and what you're trying to accomplish. And then you've got the right people in place to actually execute them. So, you know, if you don't have the stakeholders engaged with the right vision of what you're trying to accomplish at the end of the day, you're going to run into some problem during the project, or could even be worse, the project is complete and then people are complaining because you didn't actually achieve what all the stakeholders thought was going to be the outcome.
2: Daniel, from your national lens, do you have any, I'd love to hear your thoughts on the topic.
7: Yeah, I think you need to keep evolving, keep operating. And I'll add, you know, you need to show the people where you're going, right? So, and sometimes you need to be convinced of what you're doing. I think sometimes you need to repeat yourself a few more times. And I think the art of carrying the message and trying to change the message, make sure people get the vision, see the vision. It's an art form that is slowly being lost. We're used to dealing with computers and it's either yes or no. And then, well, they said no, so we're not going to do that. Instead of believing in, now we need to really push I might have not explained it the right way. And this is how you need to build a vision, right? So I think a little bit of passion goes a long way. And I'll say these types of projects include technology. But if you start and you believe that doing this type of work is a technology project, you're starting from the wrong side of the equation. This is a business transformation program, right? Number one, it's kind of never done. Every client, commercial or not, that has embarked and spent a bunch of money and then they stop, they just operated the platform, eventually get stale, and then they start dealing with the impacts of, you know, the customers are less satisfied with the service that they get overall. So I think it's important to build the trust and understand that this is a business transformation program.
4: I had one more point to make. You know, it's also important to have a good roadmap, which kind of demonstrates where you are today and where you want to go, so that your team and your stakeholders, your executives, leadership, everyone knows what the plan is over time. So obviously things change, but, you know, we try to provide information on the growth and direction of the platform so everybody is on the same page.
7: Yeah, and I'll just one up that is, once you have the plan and you have a good vision, right? And Remark, we've experienced that, where you'll see departments sometimes say, I really want this thing that you want to do in 18 months, but I need it now, right? So now the good news with the plan, which is where you need to show flexibility, is you need to adapt to the demand. And then obviously you come to an agreement, which, you know, Department A, let's call it, that wants a specific features to be done earlier on. So showing the flexibility helps build trust overall.
2: So Angel was the president of an organization called the Ohio Government Finance Officers Association. And for many of us in this room, this is a really important organization where education is kind of the foundation of it. And from that vantage point as president, you got to work with all of Ohio's local governments. And I'm guessing that you probably saw a lot of different types of leadership, a lot of different types of efforts. From that experience, you know, were there any that were particularly, I would say, like, successful? Did you notice any patterns of, like, or trends where certain organizations were more successful than others?
3: Well, this was completely unplanned, because the what you started with and what my two colleagues just shared about change management, I think, is vital. Change is difficult, whether it's for your internal teams or for your external customers. And so it is difficult to make sure everybody is on board and you're all moving in the same direction with the same goal in mind. And I think a lot of organizations lack the discipline to take their time and walk through that process. When I was at CODA, I was fortunate enough to go through the ADCAR change management model, and there's probably thousands of different models out there, but I'm guessing they all are on this based on the same premise. You know, the ADCAR stands for awareness, desire, knowledge, ability, and reinforcement. And all those five steps are necessary to implement change in an organization.
1: 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We can order groceries, deposit checks, and manage healthcare from our smartphones. So why can dealing with government still often mean paperwork, phone trees, and long waits? This week, we're exploring how technology, innovation, and better design can make public services faster, more capable, and centered on citizens. This week, we're hearing from Remard Colston with Innovate Ohio, Angel Muma with the Columbus Zoo and Aquarium and the former chief financial officer for CODA, and Daniel Poliquin with Deloitte. Your host is Megan Kilgore, co-founder of BKC Group and the former auditor for the City of Columbus. We'll get back to this week's Columbus Metro Club Forum, from long lines to logins. What happens when government works better for everyone? After a short break.
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0: Welcome back to the Columbus Metropolitan Club's weekly lunch forum on 90.5 WCBE. We can order groceries, deposit checks, and manage healthcare from our smartphones. So why can dealing with government still often mean paperwork, phone trees, and long waits? Can technology make public services better for everyone? Can it even strengthen democracy? To find out, we invited this week's panelists to CMC, including Ramard Colston, Platform Administrator for Innovate Ohio, Angel Muma, Chief Administrative Officer for the Columbus Zoo and Aquarium and the former Chief Financial Officer for CODA, and Daniel Poliquin, Government and Public Sector Principal with Deloitte. Your host is Megan Kilgore, co-founder of BKC Group and the former auditor of the City of Columbus. Let's get back to this week's Columbus Metro Club Forum, from long lines to logins. What happens when government works better for everyone?
1: So again, it goes back to people need something yesterday. They really don't want to sit down and talk to every single stakeholder because that takes time. And I think it's also a challenge to acknowledge that there's not going to be one solution that meets everybody's hopes and dreams. So there's an element of accepting that disappointment that you might have to share with folks that I realize this might not meet what you need, but organizationally, this is the right thing we need to do, and explain why, get people on board and move in that direction. That takes time. It takes energy. And we all know just changing systems or putting in a new program takes time in and of itself. So adding that component is just another layer, but it's such a vital one. And that's why there's some, you know, thousands of firms out there that specialize in this and consult, because the change management piece is so vital.
2: I would like to talk a little bit about the subject matter has come up a few times today, security. There is sometimes a price to abundant forms of convenience. And so maybe let's talk a little bit about, ideally, I would love to be able to sign on, and for pretty much in the same way that AI is able to tell me as much information as I put into it, it feeds back to me as successfully, as it can. As we look to the future with especially government and public sector oriented technologies, let's talk about the price of convenience. So Daniel, where is that line, if you will, between, let's say, kind of personalized government and maybe government that knows too much about me?
3: Thank you for the question. That's a really good question, and it's one that's discussed. I don't think it's a line, and I look at it as a self-driven constituent comfort level. So for me, it's a timeline where you can decide to have low trust, and then little information will be kept about you, but then your level of service, you'll have to retype your first name, type your last name when completing forms, right? Or you can decide to trust a lot, consent to a lot of your data being managed. Obviously, it's important for yourself to have the transparency of what data you provide, let's say the state in this case, and how much you want to automate it. Right. So if you have a high level of trust, you're going to have a very plush experience to the point that the forms could be auto-completed for you. They could be submitted for you. So the use and the ease becomes very high, but that implies a high level of trust. And why I call it a continuum is I can see people having low trust early on, but as they start using the platform, getting some level of convenience, they're going to be consulting a little bit more, and eventually they're going to get to the point that they're the most comfortable with. And then what's important around the transparency is people can always change their mind, and they should be able to go back and either remove data, remove consent, and be able to scale up or scale down the experience they want. And I think this is what would be best, is each individual can define and determine what best suits them in their interaction.
2: You phrased that in a really interesting way. So I'm curious, Ramard, in your experience, is it possible to, let's say, make government more integrated, more a system of a well-oiled machine, while also giving citizens more control over their own information?
4: It's certainly possible. That's actually one of the challenges that we're trying to solve today. So right now with the OHID program, we try to ask for as little information about the citizen as possible, because we don't want to be, you know, a target for hackers and that kind of thing. And we also want to make sure that citizens don't think that we are just collecting a bunch of information that, you know, we might use to track you, that type of thing. We're looking at some potentially new services where, you know, citizens can request, you know, digital credentials online after they go through identity proofing once, and then they don't have to go through that again, and they could request things like a birth certificate or a mobile driver's license, or you could get your hunting and fishing license, request that through DNR, and then you can use those credentials that would be stored in a digital wallet and then choose to share those with other organizations, whether they're public or private, to maybe start your tax refund form or your request for other services. And then when you're done with that process, you can revoke that access. So those are the types of things that we're looking at to make government more efficient for everyone, and then also allow for citizens to have more control over their data while providing services that we think they'll want.
2: Well, thank you very, very much. We'll take a very slight pause just to acknowledge in the CMC's tradition, we always like to take good questions. And so now is a wonderful opportunity for those of you who are here in the audience to head over to the microphone where, yes, there we go. And if for those of you online, to go ahead and start dropping your thoughts into the live stream chat. But panelists, before we turn it over to the audience, I want to ask a question. I want to focus on really progress. And you're welcome to feature anything that you are particularly proud of, but also if you have something past or in the future that you're thinking about working on, et cetera. So, Rimard, let's start with you, because I think even today I've learned some things about what the state of Ohio is doing that is, it's really neat. It's really exciting. So when you look at, you know, your progress, what can an Ohioan do today that they maybe couldn't do a couple of years ago? And then what can an Ohioan look forward to?
4: Yeah, I think state agencies do deserve a lot of credit in trying to understand, you know, the pain points of Ohio citizens and what the agencies can do to make their lives better. You know, if you ask a citizen, like, what's the thing they probably hate most about government, it's waiting in lines at the BMV, right? And so, you know, the Department of Public Safety, you created a program where you can get in line online, right? And so you can get in line, and then it will tell you about when your time is ready to go up to the desk, and then you can show up. Another thing that they've done is now you can renew your driver's license online without even going to the BMV using OHID. I mean, those are some services that have been rolled out just in the past few years that I think, you know, everyone can acknowledge is a great benefit, because nobody likes to stand in line. Another thing that, you know, everyone is done at this point is basically automating, digitizing processes. So you don't have to go to a government office to apply for state services anymore. You can do that online in your own home. Submit that application, and then instead of waiting weeks to get something back in the mail, you can get an email that tells you, hey, your application was accepted or not, with the information, and if it wasn't, why wasn't it? So, I mean, those are, I think, really significant changes that, you know, just really come about within the last decade or even sooner.
2: Wonderful. We'll do, if you don't mind, a quick response from Angel, and then we'll move into questions.
5: Sure. At the zoo, we're really proud to make sure that our mission is carried out regardless of somebody's economic status. So we want to empower people and save wildlife. And that includes people that may not otherwise be able to afford to come to the zoo. So we're really proud of our Discovery program. And that offers a significantly discounted family membership to those that have an Ohio Directions card. So a couple of years ago, we looked at that process, and previously, those individuals had to come in with all of their paperwork. They had to stand in line. They had to sit there and have that dialogue with our membership team next to somebody else who might be renewing their membership. And we relooked at that process and said, we want to preserve as much dignity for everybody that we serve. And so we
1: We moved to an online platform with that where people can securely upload their documents so they don't have to come in and have that conversation with any of our team members. And out of the thousands of people that we serve having that membership, a lot have gone to that digital upload of their information, which saves time, saves money, and it, again, preserves everybody's dignity.
2: It's wonderful. Let's do questions.
6: Okay. Megan, thank you so much. Thank you so much to today's panelists. Megan, welcome back to CMC. I imagine your class that you teach is pretty tough. I think that would be a great class to take, though.
2: It's so fun. It's delightfully fun.
6: Thank you so much to today's panelists for joining us today. If you have a question for today's panelists, please do join us here at the microphone. If you're watching online, type your question into the chat. Try to get to as many of those as I can. Great questions at CMC always have a couple of things in common. They can be asked in just a couple of sentences. And what punctuation mark does a question end with? End with a question mark. It's always good to remind ourselves of that. Thank you, everyone. I'll launch us off with this one. Responsive and accessible government services are not something we associate with totalitarian societies, but it is something we associate with healthy, free societies. What do you think the connections are between a responsive and accessible government services and a healthy democracy?
2: Beautiful question. Would any of the panelists like to self-select, Ramard?
4: We're waiting to hear from Dan.
3: Thank you, Ramard. Well, it's a difficult question. I think people should be able to consume the services they need. I think we're there to serve the people as a government, and I think the easier we make it to consume, the better it is, right? And earlier, we're talking about all the achievement. And part of my role is to think about what the future would be, right? And I'd like the government to be like a good friend, right? And the vision would be like, just like you pop up FaceTime, why can't you pop up the OHID app, right? And be able to have a conversation with a person and get all your needs served that way. So you don't have to go to paperwork. You don't have, all the stuff would be taken care of in the background. Obviously, it goes back to process and due diligence. But that'd be one, right? And it's a way to support, I believe, what we're trying to achieve as a democracy.
4: I will add that, the federal government does have guidelines on what, public entities have to do in terms of accessibility. So, since I'm over the state's websites, there is, a mandate by next April that all state websites and PDFs and forms are updated to the Web Content Accessibility Guidelines 2.1. And so we have folks kind of dedicated to that, working with agencies on how to improve accessibility. We've rolled out a bunch of training in that space, because it really is important to make sure that, all of our citizens, constituents can access websites and get the information that they need.
2: I think, Angel, you would agree that, when you work for an entity whose, the office oversees the financial matters for institutions, it is one of the most important places to create a trusting relationship with whomever your constituencies are. And as a former elected who had the opportunity to work in the city of Columbus, our financial statements were this big, and even as nerdy as I am, I found them quite cumbersome. And so we would joke, we can't really improve upon our transparency, but we certainly can in the way that we communicate them. And from that, you are able to lure and interest businesses, entities who

0: looks and what are the challenges? What are, you know, the great things happening? And so, we've worked really hard at the zoo to reform our financial statements in a way that's digestible, that's consistent every single month. So all of our employees know what they're getting, because your employees and your team members are your biggest cheerleaders out there. And so not only is the external transparency important, but also the internal.
1: Very, very, very good points. Next question, please.
2: Yes, hi. Thanks for being here today. Andy Campbell, I'm with Aspire. It seems like all of the solutions to easy and accessible are technology-based. My mom's in her early 80s, sharp as a tack, still drives, but she can't park downtown because she can't work a smartphone. So what about accessibility for those, our fastest growing demographic as a senior citizen population? If they're not able to access the technology and use it, how are they going to get easy?
1: Very, very good question. Anyone want to start?
3: So it's certainly a challenge. I mean, one of the things that we do with our websites is we do a bunch of different testing for folks who are vision impaired, hearing impaired, because there are lots of tools that are, you know, built into, I'll say, different forms of technology to help. But I mean, it's certainly an area that, you know, can be a challenge for especially the older population that we've got to continue to work on.
0: Yeah, I do think that's a major challenge facing organizations. Generational from, you know, when we talk about maybe older folks not having that technology background to my daughter doesn't like to pick up the phone and order a pizza. I mean, she wants to have no interaction with people. So it's how as an organization do we effectively and efficiently meet people where they're at? And there's no easy solution to that. It's definitely a challenge that we all face.
4: And I'll just add, like, the mobile devices are way less intimidating than an actual laptop or desktop with a keyboard. I think if you're building applications, right, and the less applications you have, the better it is. But if you're able to build one application to connect with the state and take care of all your services, you can actually manage a much better experience that you can control. So interestingly enough, in the studies that we see young population be all into mobile devices. And then we feel that the older population, based on what we've seen, are more comfortable using mobile devices. So we think that the iOS and the Android and those types of system are where we need to spend more time, but it needs to be designed properly, to the point you made.
1: One of the most interesting aspects, it's a great question you've asked, but languages, something that we haven't addressed on the stage. The last time I checked, and it's been a minute, but the last time I checked, Columbus City Schools had over 120 separate languages spoken within its borders. And if we tried to apply that to our office in all of the different ways that the residents and our workers in Columbus interacted with government, we had to really ask ourselves, how do we best serve that multitude, diversity, right? What we came down to a number of times, though, was what is the most trusted way to serve? Not just opening up a vessel, if you will, but we tried numbers of times to create volunteer from our office tax support. Well, guess what? Not everyone trusts government. We know that, right? But you know who they do trust? Nationwide Children's Hospital. And so our members of our office partnered with Nationwide Children's, an incredibly trusted resource to better serve individuals in the community. And I love that. We have to be just kind of honest sometimes. We might not be the best deliverer, but we can certainly open up the doors a little differently. Next question, please.
5: Yes. How you doing today? Michael Nicholson, with the Department of Technology for the City of Columbus. And my question is along the lines of, accessibility for the most part, and how easy and or hard, has it been for staff buy-in? Because you can have a, you know, perfectly, conformant CMS, but, you know, you still have the, ability for your staff, for example, to upload scanned PDFs or input meaningless, text. So what, mechanisms have you placed in, or do you have in place, to ensure consistency? Is it persuasion versus enforcement, or is there a fine line that you walk?

0: For the state, the biggest benefit has been that federal mandate that we have to update all the state websites and forms. So that really got everyone's attention because no one wants to get sued, right? So, you know, my organization does have folks kind of focused on accessibility for websites, but most agencies do not. So, you know, we have rolled out a bunch of training and tools for state agencies so they can become educated on what they need to do to make their content more accessible. We've rolled out tools that look at the PDFs and we'll do a lot of the remediation, the accessibility remediation for you, and it will tell you like what else needs to be done. So again, I think it's that mandate that, hey, you've got to update all these things, really got people focused on, hey, what do I need to do in the accessibility space?
1: Mr. Buchanan, do we have any questions from the live stream?
2: We do. This one kind of ties into the question that we answered a few minutes ago about older adults having challenges accessing services online. Leah McDougald asks, how are socioeconomic barriers to stable internet and technology being considered in the evolution of services? And maybe you can speak a little bit to like the issue of access to broadband and where that comes in this conversation.
1: Daniel, from your lens, perhaps start, and then we can add in.
3: So your access to broadband is definitely a challenge, right? There's a lot of places that are trying to do the last mile of broadband in many states around the country, trying to do that. I will add the flip side of that is a lot of people have mobile devices, right? And the more you move to mobile devices, the better off you'll be. And then when you get into social economics, one thing that we found interesting is those mobile devices are pretty expensive, right? They're smartphone, but you seem to have a lot more people in all spectrum of the socioeconomics that have these devices. If they only have one thing, that would be one of those. So this is a good way to actually to connect. I would say trying to use a dated mobile device to trying to do something that's online on an HTTP browser, it's difficult. So that's where you go back to native mobile application would make a tremendous impact.
1: Anything that you would like to add to that?
0: Well, I do know that the state has a lot of various programs to help folks get access to broadband, whether it's in your urban communities or rural communities. So, you know, I would encourage folks to seek out those services online.
1: I had an interesting conversation with someone today from another city, another large, large, large city in the States, and the topic was Waymo. And the kind of moral quandary is this. The person I was speaking to, an elected, was really concerned about what Waymo was going to do to the economy of local drivers. But the flip side was that they acknowledged they had a very, similar to Columbus, especially with our healthcare centers here, a very large population of aging adults who could really benefit from that. Well, I will wrap up by asking one very quick one-word question, if I can get Doug's okay on this. All right, if we get all of this right, panelists, we get the technology, we get the service, we get the cybersecurity, we get the privacy, we get it all right. What is the one, maybe word, two words, if you can, that changes between the government and its user in the years to come?
3: Yep. Yeah, I'll go with better service and higher trust.
4: I'll say respectful.
1: Lovely word.
0: Ease of use and security.
1: Incredible. I thank you so very much. I'm going to turn the podium back now to Sophia. Thank you so much.
5: 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There's even a role for better technology in strengthening democracy. Our panelists this week were Remard Colston with Innovate Ohio, Angel Muma with the Columbus Zoo and Aquarium, and Daniel Poliquin with Deloitte. Your host was Megan Kilgore, co-founder of BKC Group and the former auditor for the City of Columbus. 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CMC's theme music was composed by Jeffrey Chiampa. 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I'm Doug Buchanan. 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
1: Sit down with your family and ask about their stories, because this week's discovery uncovers the truth about past generations. Thanks for tuning into this week's Shelf Discovery. I'm Kristen Dreyer Kramer. Some families have stories that have been passed down for generations, but in The Responsible Party by Claire Caracillo, an unexpected visit from the police leads a woman to discover more about her remarkable ancestors. The story finds Claire hiding out at her parents' home in Chicago after her writing career imploded, when the police show up at their door searching for answers regarding the recently resurfaced body of a man whose death may be somehow connected to Claire's entrepreneurial mother, Kath. Claire confronts her mother about her past. What she gets in response is a long and winding story of generations of resilient women, starting with Kath's great-aunt and great-grandmother, who both survived shipwrecks and went on to vaudeville stardom before later becoming Kath's somewhat inattentive guardians. The women in Claire's family have definitely had some wild experiences, and their stories are revealed in snippets that jump back and forth through time. Readers get to know Sarah and Fanny, whose death-defying adventures in the early 20th century led to vaudeville fame. They also get to know teenage Kath, who moved in with them in the 70s and got tangled up in some wild adventures of her own. Their stories are woven together in a way that's sometimes choppy and often haphazard, and some are more fascinating than others. Fanny and Sarah's story is captivating and a little mysterious, while Kath's story seems random and meandering, with long sections that seem irrelevant to the murder investigation. To make it even more challenging to follow, the author relates it all in a voice that feels self-important, as if trying really hard to sound clever and quirky. There's an entertaining story here, but it just gets in its own way. But is it worth diving into Claire's family and their past? On a scale of buy it, borrow it, or don't bother, I say borrow it. The Responsible Party has a little bit of everything. Action, mystery, murder, family dysfunction, and so much more. Sarah and Fanny definitely create a fascinating foundation for this multi-generational story of survival, but the uneven and sometimes unnatural storytelling makes it a difficult story to navigate. Well, it looks like we've come to the last page of this week's Shelf Discovery. 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
4: Central Ohio, we got another treat for you here today. What's going on? This is the City League Sports Show, and we got like a hybrid technology COVID-19 type of, you know what I mean, hybrid show for you today. We got somebody in the Legacy Lounge. We got another legend on screen with us, coming to us from Atlanta, Georgia. And so We got a little bit of everything, right? So, but we got these former Warriors in the house with us today, right? So Eastmore representing. And so we'll start with the gentleman that's here in studio with me. Introduce yourself, say hello to all the listeners, and then we're going to keep this thing moving.
5: Hello, everyone. This is Keith Demme.
4: Come on. Hey, Keith Demme. I love it. And then now on screen here, we have, go ahead, introduce yourself and say what's up to Central Ohio.
6: What's up, everyone? Justin Valentine here.
4: Come on. So we got two Warriors. For all of our listeners that know my voice, Dr. Vince Clarino, host of the City League Sports Show. We're going to get into it. Now let me help and shape this for you so the listeners can understand what's going on. We wouldn't typically have a show like this, meaning we wouldn't have a Warrior from, what year are you from, Coach?
5: 1994.
4: 94, right? So we got Demme here from a 94 grad, Eastmore Warriors, right? Watch how we play around with that a little bit. And then on screen, Justin, tell them what year are you. Tell them your year.
6: 2003.
4: And Justin is a graduate of where?
6: Eastmore Academy.
4: Yeah, Eastmore Academy, right? And so we'll play with those words a little bit. And so typically we wouldn't do a show in this fashion with such a stretch and distance in between the two guests. But you all have a unifying bond, because not only are we talking football today, but then both of you have a journey that takes you off to the state of Minnesota, and you play for the Minnesota Gophers in college, right?
5: Absolutely.
4: So that's going to be our connection and the fun that the three of us are going to talk about. So we'll start here. We're going to start with the elder statement. Justin, is that okay with you that we start with Keith? Okay. So there we go. So we'll start with Keith. Keith, I don't know, like, if everyone in Central Ohio really knows how bad of a dude you are. Like, I'm being serious, man. Like, you know, when I talk to guys and I don't know, like, how do you think you became somewhat of like a forgotten, because you was one of the baddest dudes. You are one of the baddest dudes, right? So tell us about 93, 94 football, Keith. Like, where does it begin for you? How do you start off football and then you end up at Eastmore? Give me the rundown. Let's give some love to youth football and all of that.
5: Yeah, I started playing football for the Mount Vernon Plaza Youth Association. I played for my grandfather, Frank Demme. And I also played for a man named William Tootie Bates.
4: Okay.
5: Who was my actual first coach. Played for them all the way through. I was never allowed to play with my age group, so I always played up.
4: Okay.
5: And so, played with some really talented guys. And then by the time I was ready to go to high school.
4: Where'd you do middle school?
5: I went to Eastmore Middle School.
4: Oh, okay. Yeah, yeah. Okay.
5: Yeah. Yeah. So I'm an Eastmore guy.
4: All the way through.
5: And through.
4: Yeah.
5: So, like I said, when it was time to go to high school, because I always played against guys that were older than me, I was prepared.
4: Absolutely.
5: So I was able to go right into Eastmore High School and earn a starting position.
4: And
5: so,
4: as a freshman.
5: So I was one of the few, you know, freshmen that were able to, you know, start varsity.
4: Wow.
5: As a freshman. And,
4: That wasn't a popular thing at all.
5: It took a lot of hard work and dedication. And I was a part of a great freshman class that included Marcus Ray and Savon Edwards, Trey Gresham, Eric Grant.
4: Yeah.
5: You know, there was a lot of guys in my class that, and the crazy thing is, none of us played on the same Little League team. We all played against each other.
4: Multiple youth organizations around Central Ohio have a part of you all's legacy and touching hands, per se.
5: Absolutely.
4: Yeah.
5: Absolutely. So, you know, like I said, we all connected. We all knew each other growing up, but we all connected at Eastmore High School. And
4: walk into school the first day and like, oh, what's up? There you are. And there you are. And then you just start seeing everybody.
5: Well, a couple of the guys went to middle school with me at Eastmore Middle.
4: Yeah.
5: And so the other guys just kind of came from Johnson Park and Sherwood.
4: So that's where I was at. So I saw a couple of my classmates go that, you know what I mean? Some went to Eastmore and then some went to Walnut Ridge.
5: Right.
4: So we'll pause there. Justin, let's get your rundown. Where did you start your football at? What's your story and how do you know what I mean? Give us a little bit of background so the listeners know what we're dealing with here today.
6: Yeah, so my story, similar to Keith, so starts on really the east side of Columbus. So I always say Livingston and Barnett, right?
4: A lot of us got a Livingston and Barnett stories in us, man.
6: Right behind the rec center. Went to Berwick Elementary School, and then, you know, as sports start, that started at Johnson Park Middle School. Started off playing Eastland Vikings. Mm. Played with a ton of good guys over there, Coach Thomas. Coach Hill.
4: Yeah. Justin, watch this. I played for Coach Hill for Eastland Vikings. I played for the Vikings for seven or some odd years. I played for the Vikings too, man.
6: Man, yeah. Coach Hill would take me. My mom still to this day, Coach Hill would take me because I was overweight, right? You had to weigh in, and he would take me over to the saunas and everything, right? Yeah. So, but, you know, him, Coach Thomas, they saw something in me. I ended up playing with a lot of good guys. So on my Eastern Vikings teams, you had Lance Moore, ended up playing for the Saints, Toledo, and played for the Saints for a number of years. As a matter of fact, I think he in the New Orleans Saints Hall of Fame now, Lance is. His brother, Nick, played with us. Mm-hmm. Mark Fillmore played at Northwestern, myself. Eric Hall played at Ohio State. Yeah. D'Angelo Smith played at Independence, played at Cincinnati. He's coaching down at OU, so... All those guys, Deontay Johnson, you know, played at Ohio State. So we all played together, was right around the same age, and then ended up coming over to Eastmore Academy. So that was the year 99 was my freshman year, and that was the year that they turned it over from Eastmore High School to Eastmore Academy. So it was kind of weird because a lot of the guys that went to Johnson Park with me, played Eastern Vikings with me, some of them came to Eastmore. Someone went to Warner Ridge, someone went to Independence. Yeah, you know, so it was just that time. So that's kind of how I started.
4: The East Side love and West. So let me stay on the Vikings for a moment with the pit and playing down there through the hill, down at the bottom of the hill. But let me ask you a quick question. Was Coach Hill still doing when you were playing? And I don't know if this was still permissible, but was he still doing the cup check when you were a kid? That's the beauty. Because here's the thing. And I say it this way, some of the stuff that made kids grow up, held kids accountable, helped us learn and cut our teeth. And the cup check, and I'm not here one way or another to endorse it or say, you know, right or wrong. For those of you out there go, oh, no, that shouldn't be happening to kids, right? The cup check was when you play football, man, you have to have all the proper equipment to protect yourself.
7: Yes.
4: Right? And so coaches had these ways of ensuring that, you know what I mean, that you were protected. And now we treat this as such like a black eye. No, coaches have, you know what I mean? And kids, it's okay for a coach to care about you and hold you accountable. Yeah. But Coach Hill was one of the great ones. And I know we won't let that be the focus of the show. But as you mentioned, a lot of East Side, and let me share this because I shared it in a previous show. We grow up in these communities, whether you are the kids growing up on the north side and you're in North Linden and on Morris Road and you branch off as kids and you go to Mifflin or Beechcroft or Northland or Centennial or wherever you end up at, or whether if you're out east and you end up at Walnut Ridge or Independence or Eastmore, we allow sports to be this piece that drives this wedge between us as kids. And then we become adults and we realize, like, that's my brother. I love this guy. You know what I mean? Like we get older. And Justin, you're going to be able to share a pretty unique story here in a moment along that same line. But I just want parents and families and kids to hear that you can compete against your brother in sports, and you can have sorrow if you lose the game, and you can also still have love that they won. And you two don't have to be enemies, right? Yeah. Like you can have that love. So Keith, when you were playing. You shared a unique piece. Come into Eastmore. You have a football background, obviously. So you got a family that's teaching you and coaching you the sport, and you come in and hit it. And so what's that like to be a freshman? What does that do for you, your spirit, your confidence, in just your involvement in the sport?
7: Man, I was super excited at the time. It was just to see that atmosphere to come out of the field house and see all those people. You know, at the time we had one of the top running backs in the country who was a senior when I was a freshman, a guy named Kevin Morton. Mm. So to actually be able to compete against him every day in practice and to get the stamp from him, like, okay, right. All right, he young fella, you ready to play?
4: Absolutely.
7: So it was just a great experience. Like I said, you know, we as a team and individually, we all grew each game and each season. Back then, it was neighborhood schools.
4: Absolutely.
7: So to, you know, just kind of to double back on what you were talking about, being friends mm-hmm. with the opponent, we look forward to competing against guys yeah. from Walnut Ridge, Independence, because
4: yeah.
7: we were going to see each other at Eastland Mall and say, hey, man.
4: And at the Rex or at Barnett.
7: Yes, at Barnett.
4: Far East, yeah. Where else absolutely. Was running around at. Yeah.
7: And say, hey, you know, we got the best of y'all, so you got to live with that for yeah. a whole yeah. year,
4: you
7: buddy.
4: You got to hold
7: or until
4: to
7: basketball season,
4: right.
7: however the case
4: right,
7: may
4: right,
7: be.
4: Right.
7: So, you know, just a great time. I was able to, you know, as a team, first and foremost, we won the city championship my sophomore year.
4: Okay.
7: You know, and yep. then moving forward, we're one of the only city league teams to go undefeated.
4: Yeah.
7: You know, so.
4: Which is not easy to do in football, people.
7: Yeah,
4: like, no matter what level it is, you know, there's a reason why there's only a handful of pro teams,
7: yeah.
4: a handful of college teams, right? They're like, it's not easy to run the table in football, right? right?
7: And so, not at all. And so, you know, I always sit back and think about, at the end of the day, we are the second best. I'd say second best because this team won a state championship. Besides the Brookhaven team that won a state championship, we're the second best city league team ever, I'd say, because
4: Come
7: we
4: on.
7: Only gave up 20 points in 10 games.
4: Wow.
7: We had 8 shutouts.
4: Yeah, you're talking about your senior
7: can't say
4: year.
7: That. Yes, my
4: yeah.
7: senior year.
4: Yeah.
7: And we led probably the state in scoring.
4: Absolutely. Yeah. Hey, y'all had an amazing run. I was a student and seeing that across town and could respect it and enjoy in it. So Justin, let's bounce over to you for a moment. You come into Eastmoor and we'll get back to coach in a second because of a previous episode. I'm going to make a connection. But Justin, when you came to Eastmoor, who was your coach? What was it like? And who were the names that you all looked up to?
6: So when I got to Eastmoor, like I said, they had just turned it over from Eastmoor to Eastmoor Academy. So our head coach was Reggie Oliver. So yep. he had just come in. It was his first year. So he had come in. He had some college coaching experience. But even on that staff, you had Ronnie Brown, who was on that team with Demi and, you know, played in those early to mid-90s Eastmoor teams. So a lot of connections there. So it was a good time. And then we were just coming out of, you know, the like Kirk Crosby had just left, right? He had just went to Ohio State. He had left. But we had some good guys coming in, really kind of from all over the east side, from Sherwood, Johnson Park, Eastmoor Middle. So we had a good team there that I came into, and I was able to, you know, just kind of come in and find my way. Was actually really good on defense. You know, started off playing JV that first year, and then that sophomore year kind of moved up to varsity and kind of made my name there.
4: Yeah.
6: And yeah, it was a good time, man. I had a great time, and really, to your point, Dr. Clarino, it was the coaches. It was Coach Oliver. It was Coach Brown that really kind of opened my eye to say, okay, because I started playing late. I was a late bloomer. I didn't start playing until I was 10, right, which is kind of late.
4: Yeah.
6: So yeah. Yeah. I started playing. Listen, ask my mom. My mom would tell you, a little fat kid, she was like, I got to get him doing something. So
4: right,
6: my
4: right,
6: first
4: right,
6: sport
4: okay.
6: I did, I played baseball at Driving Park.
4: Okay,
6: that wasn't no good in that. She took me out. Really, I kind of, quite honestly, started off – hey, if you remember this name, the Inner City Blitz. They ain't had no pads for me. So she was like, all right, we're going to take you over to Eastland Vikings. So that's how I got over to the Vikings.
4: Okay.
6: So, you know, starting off at Eastmoor, we didn't have as much success as obviously those teams in the early 90s did, just because a lot of that talent that we would have got from Eastmoor Middle and Sherwood kind of went to Warner Ridge and Independence. And that's why they actually, me and Aaron talked about this morning, that's actually why they did really good during our time there. But Coach Brown and Coach Oliver, they were really focused on, you know, having good kids, you know, that was disciplined and really getting us to college. And we did have quite a bit of guys that ended up, you know, going to college, playing Division I football. So, you know, I'm thankful for the coaches that I had there at Eastmoor.
4: Absolutely. You know, so in my work, for listeners that don't know, I get to interact with a lot of our coaches in Columbus City League, and I share with them how important their role is in young people's lives. And you talked about some really good guys and Ronnie Brown, who I've known for a lifetime also. We're all around the same age and we're all East Side kids. You know, having those special people who can guide you and empower you. Yeah. I played for probably 7 years, Eastland Vikings. So all my Eastland Viking people, you're right. You know, like they know I'm, you said you started a little bit late. I'm one of them 5 year old, 6 year old guys. Right. I remember back when we were just playing some little neighborhood sideline pop. And I still remember to the day, a guy named Coach Ford pulls up on us, you know, back when it was good people in the community, yes. Right? And he just literally was like, hey, man, all y'all little dudes need to be playing for the Vikings. And then the next thing you know, like, we were all out there playing for the Vikings. I mean, we went from playing out there in the grass and whatnot. Then the next week, we were all out there playing for the Vikings down the street. And I share that, though, because I didn't play in high school. You know, I was just sharing that a little bit. And I had a coach that was over at Walnut Ridge at the time that wasn't helping bring out the best in me. And I went and, you know, and I loved basketball also. So, the two combined helped for an easy decision, but I want coaches to hear, you play an important role in this young person's development, but you mentioned the name, Justin, and I don't want to get us on track. I want to stay here in this space. You mentioned the name a moment ago and we'll tie into that, but you said earn and you said it real natural because the three of us all know who you meant. But for our listeners, you're talking about Ernie Wheelwright, who was a Walnut Ridge kid, but also one of your fellow Minnesota Gophers brothers. And let me share this. I've known the Wheelwright family and then also the older brother, Mike Bell, who's our head coach at East High School, who they just got off. You know, they had another phenomenal football season. They keep rolling them out one after another. But I love the Wheelwright family. And I know him from the top down all the way to younger brother. And so they're just a group of good guys and good people to have around, right? And so I want to share that piece. But so, Dim, we're going to go back to you. You're starting as a freshman. Right. You guys are having success.
8: Right.
4: You have successful guys in front of you. At what point then, like, do you realize – you're also a leader of peers. Like, you know, you start to see the other guys maybe look, cause I'm reading in your notes. And one of the things, now I didn't know this, but, one of the things in my production notes is that you've been a captain of every team you've been. You're just a captain, the captain, the captain time and time again, right? So when did you start to realize that piece?
7: For everybody, every team that I've ever played on, I've been a captain. Yeah. I've earned captainship.
4: Yeah.
7: At Eastmore, my third year, I became a captain. My junior year.
4: Yeah.
7: So there were guys that kind of paved the way.
4: Okay.
7: So I don't know if you guys remember the name Javon Brunson.
4: Mm-hmm.
7: So Javon Brunson, there were guys that were older that I was able to look up to and look at their path. They basically had a blueprint. So Javon was a highly recruited guy. I spent a lot of time with him. I spent a lot of time with Jamie Wood, Tor Dixon,
4: mm-hmm.
7: All these guys. And so when I earned their respect, and you know, those guys are coming to pick up the freshmen. They are driving, they got cars, but they're coming to pick me up and spend time with me and show me different things. That's when I knew that, you know, hey,
4: you're
7: ready,
4: put
7: your head down, grind it out, and you're going to be okay.
4: Yeah.
7: So, my performance spoke for itself as far as that goes, but, you know, just having a mindset of helping your teammates, whether, you know, it doesn't mm-hmm. matter if it's the last guy or the first guy on the field.
4: Yeah.
7: So, and I think that is the motto that by my senior year, that everyone had in our program. It was, hey, if this guy's behind you, make sure he knows what he's doing because injuries happen.
4: Yeah.
7: And so, you know, that man.
4: So for the listeners that don't know, Keith, you were, Demi, you were a wide receiver and a defensive back.
7: Yes.
4: They also don't know, and you've been a little modest here, but you were an All-American.
7: Yes.
4: Let me say it again so people can hear. You were all American. We're not talking about just all district, all states. You were all American.
7: Yes.
4: You were a multiple sport kid, right?
7: Yes.
4: So this I use this as a phrase or a term that I kind of coined. You were a 7-7 kid, And you got to school at 7 a.m. and you was leaving almost every day for 4 years at 7 p.m.
7: Yes.
4: Because you're just there all day. When you play multiple sports, you're just at school all day long, right? You go from being in the classroom to then, you know, maybe you might have a study table if that's the process. Or you go to practice and you're just there all day long, right? Yes. You're walking through your home at 7 o'clock at night. How did that help shape and develop you as a kid and then, you know, to who you are today?
7: I come from a sports family and a family of educators. So, you know, going from one sport to the next was just
4: natural.
7: That's just natural for me.
4: Yeah.
7: And being able to manage and do the things that I needed to do academically also.
4: Absolutely.
7: So, that was just a part of the plan.
4: Yeah.
7: And it's crazy. Now that I'm older and I've coached in college and things of that nature, I remember when I first met Coach Urban Meyer, when he came here, he said, Coach Demme, I only recruit multi-sport athletes.
4: Mm-hmm.
7: He said, I only recruit multi-sport athletes because you may be the guy in football and be a role player on the basketball team, but I need to see what type of teammate you are.
4: Absolutely.
7: And so that always, you know, now, especially, I look at that when I'm coaching and watching my kids' body language.
4: Certainly.
7: And so on and so forth. So I just always tried to be a great teammate to my teammates and help in any way and push and be encouraging when I'm pushing.
4: Certainly.
7: And holding them accountable.
4: Yeah.
7: So,
4: yeah. Justin, we're going to talk a little Eastmore Academy football while you were there. Are there some special memories? Are guys that you played with, people that you played with that kind of stand out and give you some memories to the experience? Like share that a little bit with our listeners.
6: Yeah. So before I even get into that, Dr. Cutting, so I wanted to go back two things that you touched on. One, Demme is way too humble, right?
4: So when
6: I got to Eastmore, talking about how important coaches are, right? So you had, even though they turned into academy, you had Coach Johnson was still there, Demme, and Coach Bo Hannon was still there. Mm-hmm. Coach Bo ended up moving over to Independence, I think the next year, my sophomore year, ended up coaching at Independence. But they were still there in the building, right? And when you talk about walking around that building and seeing, not only obviously you know the great Archie Griffin went there, but you look up and you see Demme, Marcus Ray, even a basketball, Lamont Barnes, Carlos, you see Lamont Barnes, Carlos Davis, Everett Tutu Ross. You see, you know, Samaki when he was there before he transferred. So you see those names, right?
4: Yeah.
6: And you like, okay, it's a high bar that I gotta live up to. So, you know, it's funny because Demme, I swear I got in my attic here to this day, I have a magazine with you and Coach Ray and Marcus Ray on the cover. Y'all out in front of Eastmore and two of the top players in the country right there.
4: Absolutely.
6: So, you got to understand growing up, like, especially coming into Eastmore Academy, I looked at those guys as the bar. You know, even you had more recently a Kirk Crosby who had just graduated.
4: Yeah.
6: But when I look back, you know, those guys were the bar, right? So, and then I had, you know, Coach Bohan and Coach Johnson, those guys who coached them, you know, when they were at Eastmore to just kind of, you know, tell me what they were doing to separate themselves from the pack, you know, recruiting and everything else. The same coach that recruited, you know, recruited me at Minnesota was the same coach that recruited Demme.
4: Oh, wow.
6: Right.
4: Yeah.
6: Was the same coaches that recruited, you know, all the guys that played for them, you know, when they were at Kansas from Brookhaven, right? So, it was, you know, the coaching piece is very important, as you mentioned, Dr. Clarno, but then also too, you know, I just want to give them their flowers too, because those guys were the deal, right?
4: Absolutely, they were it. Yeah.
6: When I was at Eastmore, so I played with a number of good guys. Tremaine Banks played in Minnesota with me. He was a 4-year starter in Minnesota with me. And then, you know, some great memories was playing against Warner Ridge, you know, for the Bell, playing against the Iron Will Rice, Gary Russells that ended up being my teammates right down the line.
4: Yeah.
6: Playing against Independence and all the great guys that they had at Independence, you know, all those great games. We ended up playing down in Maslin, you know, and that was a great opportunity to go play in Maslin and go to the Hall of Fame and do some things and visit there. We ended up playing against Hilliard Davis and some other, just some teams that the City League you know, at the time really didn't play. Yeah. So it was some great opportunity, and I played against some great players, right? Yeah. And it really helped me raise my profile. And I didn't really realize this until later, but it really helped me raise my profile. And as the coaches, you know, started to come and look at the talent that we had, I kind of showed myself too as well. So, yeah. You know, it kind of really got on the radar of a lot of the college coaches. So, it was great competition in the City League at that time.
4: Still is great competition.
6: So you had Brookhaven, you had the, you know, Maurice Halls and all those guys up north. Beechcroft was doing their thing at the time, obviously. Yeah. I'm partial to the east side, so I thought Eastmore, Independence, and Warner Ridge were kind of the better.
4: But then
6: you had, you know, man, Franklin had a good squad a couple of years. Mifflin did their thing. We played against all of them. So it was great to just kind of, you know, play in that during that time in the City League.
4: You know, no, here's what's special about something you just shared. So when a guy like Keith comes along, and then with all of your support, like you said, you come from a family of educators. You're athletes. You do all these wonderful things. When you go off to Minnesota and have success, you then become a spokesperson and an endorser of the entire city. Now somebody says, "Hey, look, we got this young man from Columbus, Ohio, Eastmore. We can go back to that source, and we can maybe find us a Justin Valentine, or we can find us, like you mentioned, a Gary Russell down the street, or we can find us an Ernie Wheelwright." And so now people are saying, "Hey, look, this guy sets the blueprint." Keith, you talked a little bit about your senior year, right?
7: Right.
4: You guys had some injuries during your junior year.
7: Yeah.
4: And we're seniors in high school at the same time, mm-hmm. right? I shared plenty of times, and I know Justin just talked about Lamont Barnes. I can joke. I had Lamont on. Lamont was on the show. We couldn't beat Eastmore. I don't have any issues with saying it, but we struggled against the guys. Even when we had good games, we still ended up losing. But they were tough to beat. You know, from a basketball scene. Y'all were tough. I'm saying they. Y'all were tough to beat, right?
7: Yes.
4: And so, but your senior year. And you just named some guys, Marcus Ray and Savon and Ronnie and yourself and E. Grant and all these different people, you know, Trey, everyone that's getting it in. Is there a memory you have from that year that stands out? Is there something that stands out a little bit more than other? Maybe it was a big game or maybe you balled out on somebody wide receiver wise. You know what I mean?
7: There's a couple memories. I'm gonna start with the summer workout, summer conditioning. Mm. Summer conditioning. We had everybody there for every workout.
4: Wow.
7: We got together. We told guys, "Hey, if you miss, don't come back."
4: Yeah.
7: "If you going on family vacation, don't come back."
4: Yeah.
7: So I remember that, and I remember everyone being committed. Everybody being committed, everybody being dedicated. And this was the first time that we were going to be at full strength, and nobody knew because everybody got hurt their junior year.
4: Okay.
7: It was myself. I played the full season, and a couple other guys who it was their first year starting. Mm. So, you know, but that senior year,
4: That's all the time we have today on WCBE 90.5 FM. 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You can also follow us on Instagram at City League Sports 614. Until next time, I'm Dr. Vince Clarno, and thanks for listening.
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12: Oftentimes it is the agent who's a victim, but it can also be the agent and their clients. And so when we're asking for pre-approval letters, or when we're asking for ID, or when we're asking for them to meet us in a coffee shop or come into the office first, there's a reason for that. It's not just for our safety, but it's for their safety as well.
13: You're listening to Protecting What Matters. I'm your host, Brandon Klein, with the Ohio Department of Commerce. Since 2003, the National Association of Realtors has dedicated September as Realtor Safety Month. In this episode, we have Daphne Hawk, Superintendent for Commerce's Real Estate and Professional Licensing Division, and Ralph Mantica, President of Ohio Realtors, in with us to talk about how and why safety plays a significant role in the real estate industry year-round. Daphne and Ralph, welcome and thanks for joining me.
12: Thank you for having us.
14: Yeah, thank you.
13: So my first question to both of you is, how can safety impact the interactions between home buyers and their agents, or with an agent and someone who's looking to buy a home?
14: That's an interesting question, because you never really know who you're meeting at that front door a lot of times. And, you know, over the years, we've tried to make sure our agents and our members are aware that it's not always a friendly face there, and to make sure you do the steps beforehand to know who you are meeting, meeting them at your office, meeting them before you get to that house, making sure you know who they are, getting their ID. Not everybody is, always just interested in the house, unfortunately.
12: Good point. I think we've all probably been in those positions. A lot of people may not know that prior to my time as superintendent, I was a realtor myself for 26 years, and there have been more than a couple occasions where, you know, I had to be aware of what was going on around me and looking into the person before I got there, looking into their name and perhaps where they're from, and making sure that all the things that they said about themselves check out with what I was able to find.
14: Right. And, I'll probably say it a couple times here today, but, you know, the association has some great resources available to it, to our agents on our websites. Just go into the Ohio Realtors website and just put realtor safety in the question box, and you will have more information that you really need to know. And you can do the same thing at NAR's website, National Association of Realtors. Mm-hmm. Both websites are here to try to help our agents do the safest job we can do and to be safe in what we do every day.
13: That's a really great way to start the conversation. Because, you know, it's not hard to find a story online about real estate agents when their safety comes into being at risk on the job. Late last year, for example, we know an Arizona woman survived an attempted kidnapping by a man whom she was showing a home to. And in April, another agent in Montana encountered a squatter when she was showing the property to an out-of-state client over a video call. Given a couple of those examples, what kind of risk come with being a real estate professional?
14: Technically, you could be risking your life every day you go out on the job. We do a lot of property management, and my wife does most of that, and she is definitely probably more at risk than I am, just because, you know, there's no real background on these people, on the renters. It's hard to get them to stop in and give you any background. They just want to see an apartment and go. But as far as my own experiences, I've been doing this for 38 years. I mean, you come across some interesting situations over time. And, you know, the squatters, you know, I've run into the squatters before, and first thing I do is just call the police. You know they're in there. If I wouldn't even go in the house unless I had somebody else with me. So it's, you know, make sure you just follow that gut feeling that you have. If it doesn't feel right, it probably is not right. Mm-hmm. And don't take the chance. I mean, it's not worth it. You know, unfortunately, real estate agents are entrepreneurs, And we're always looking to make that next house payment that we have to make. And when someone calls us to want to see a house, we know, oh yeah, you know, that's what I do. And we don't always take the time to vet them properly. And we have to sit back and take a breath and make sure that that does happen. And that you are not putting yourself in, you know, in a situation that you could have avoided very easily.
12: Mm-hmm. I think also in addition to vetting the client is also being very aware of your surroundings.
14: Yeah.
12: I remember a time in particular where someone wanted to see properties. And when I looked up all the properties, I noticed the one common denominator was they were all vacant. And so that was a red flag to me. So, you know, I brought someone with me from the office and stated that, you know, I was training this person and they were coming along to shadow me and that sort of thing. And that that really I think made the person feel less comfortable about whatever their plans were. And so that was a good decision on my part that day, I believe.
14: Yeah, it is. And you know, it was great that you actually noticed that that's what they were looking at, was mm-hmm. all vacant houses. Mm-hmm. You know, it's, I don't, to this day, I still don't go down in the basement with somebody unless I really know who it is.
12: Right.
14: You know, I'll let them go down and look around.
12: Right.
14: I'm not going to get trapped in the basement.
12: Right. But, that's a good tip.
14: You know, but the, you can tell, it's almost, I've only had something bad happen once, and it wasn't really bad, but you have this feeling,
12: mm-hmm.
14: and you know it when you see it,
12: mm-hmm.
14: and you just have to really listen to it.
12: Yeah.
14: And it's not, you know, it's not the end of the world to say, I'm not going to go in here, or I'll call another agent and have them come with me. But you have to listen to your gut. I really do.
12: Yep.
13: Daphne, do you want to talk about just like the risk that comes with vacant homes and some of the misconceptions with showing a property at a vacant home?
12: Sure. So, you know, an open house is essentially at that moment, it's vacant, right? The everyone walking in knows that the sellers aren't home. So it's essentially a vacant home, at least at that moment. And so it's advisable for agents to be aware of what their exits are, how easily they are to get to, and things like that whenever they're in a home. It's often recommended that you may bring another agent with you for various reasons, for the protection of the homeowner's property as well as the safety of the agent. So when you're coming in and out of a house, you need to be aware of, is there someone nearby on the porch? Is there someone nearby on the sidewalk? You know, those types of things, because oftentimes we're fumbling, with the locks or the lock boxes, or something on the front door, and we're not looking around at what's going on around us. And so, it's very helpful for agents to make themselves aware of their surroundings at all times.
14: Yeah, and I definitely agree. I mean, it's nice to be prepared for an open house, and it's not just bringing cookies and drinks to the open house. It's knowing the situation, knowing the subdivision that you're in. Like Daphne said, just knowing what's around you.
12: May even be a good idea to go across the street and introduce yourself to the neighbors and let them know what you're doing, and that you know, will they be home during the open house and that sort of thing, just having some open communication with the neighbors.
15: Thanks for listening to Protecting What Matters from the Ohio Department of Commerce. We are your resource for all safety information for your home or business. 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
16: 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Each bedroom that you're at, where anybody sleeps, put that inside that bedroom, and then outside where the people sleep. They're important because what you typically have is that early activation, early notification of something happening, in this case, smoke building up, and that usually is what tells you that there's a fire happening. So having those placed in those locations that are appropriate, making sure that you're checking the alarms themselves about once a month just to make sure that they're working, change the batteries on them. We like to say twice a year right now. And then after 10 years, those entire alarms are going to need replaced.
15: For more information on the State Fire Marshal, visit our website at com.ohio.gov/fire. 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
13: Welcome back to Protecting What Matters. We're talking about realtor safety with Superintendent Hawk from the Ohio Department of Commerce and Ohio Realtors President Ralph Mantica. Let's talk a little bit about to our agents who are listening to this episode. What are some of the red flags real estate agents should take note of when working with their clients? And I know we touched a little bit about it at the last segment, but can you go a little further in depth?
12: I would say if they're not willing to get a pre-approval letter, right? If they're not willing to go to a lender first, they just want to see the house, hurry, hurry, hurry. You know, anybody that's in a hurry, that's a red flag. The second red flag for me is, like I said earlier, you know, vacant properties. You know, only the interest in that. And then as Ralph mentioned earlier, just a bad gut feeling, you know, especially I think as women, we tend to talk ourselves out of those bad feelings, but I believe that we have them for a reason and we should trust our gut.
14: Yeah. And, you know, I personally had a, I don't want to call him a client because it never became a client, but a individual who called wanted to see multiple major dollar houses. Like that, Daphne said, they were all vacant. And he would not come into our office to give me any information at all. He just wanted to meet at the house. And he first of all asked for my wife, and she doesn't normally do that. So it's like, it just didn't sound right. Mm-hmm. And, you know, and it was in a small community, so I started calling some of the other agents that are in that price range, said, hey, have you run into this guy? And they said, yes. You just want to stay away. It's just not a good situation. And he ended up getting arrested for some other reasons. But, I mean, he was just out there. You know, we don't know his intent. Mm-hmm. And you have to, again, follow your gut. Be careful of the situation you put yourself in because you have control over that. And, you know, it's nice to make a nice paycheck, but you only have one life.
12: Mm-hmm.
14: Yeah.
12: I think another thing worth mentioning, too, is, you know, to remind agents to travel light, to not carry, you know, your purse with you or your ATM card, things like that. Lock those things in the trunk so that you're less likely to be a victim of opportunity like that. So just making sure that those things are put away. But having your phone handy, having your Apple Watch handy, you know, with an emergency button or things like that, making sure that you have those technology pieces on your person should you become separated from, you know, your purse or your portfolio or what have you.
14: And I think a lot of our local associations, I know we do in Dayton, where I'm from, have safety classes. And it's, you know, they're very beneficial. They make you think outside the box a little bit. Sometimes they're a little uncomfortable. That you actually can run into people like this, but that's the intent of the class. And, you know, I know the Ohio Association also puts them on, and so does the National Association at their conventions. And, you know, it's worth taking one every year, every 2 years. And I know a lot of the brokers really emphasize safety in their meetings. You know, we really cherish our membership. We want them to be informed. We want them to be educated, and we want them to be careful.
13: And Ralph, you brought up a really good experience. Were there any other red flags that have come up in your guys' professional careers that you feel like be worth sharing with our listeners?
12: I think of, you know, emails that just come out of the blue. And you know, sometimes our photos, the choice of photos that we put out there on social media or on our website,

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1: You're also opening yourself up to a lot larger risk. Mm-hmm. So you do have to be more, very professional and watch what you do put on those advertising pieces. There's always horror stories. You hear about them, but it's when it comes down to at the end of the day, it's making sure you communicate with other people in your office and tell them about stuff that you run into. Mm-hmm. Don't keep it to yourself. Let people know where you're going. Mm-hmm. Like I said, have an alert. There's a lot of apps out there that will alert people. All you have to do is press your phone if you're in a panic situation so they know where you're at. It's not you against the world out there. There's 36,000 realtors in the state of Ohio, and we're all kind of in this together, and we're looking to help each other. We always say we're a family, and I think that's true. And I think any realtor throughout the state would be there in a minute for anybody else.
2: Right.
3: Were there any other red flags you'd like to add?
1: I guess the only other thing I've run into, when you're looking at a certain price range of house and people show up in a car that doesn't really fit that price range. Again, that's that gut feeling to just watch what you're what you're looking at, if who's getting out of that car. I always sit there in the driveway or on the street waiting for them to show up first to see who's in that car. Mm-hmm. I don't meet them inside the house. I wait for them to get out of their car first. I don't want to be cornered into a house at any time. Some people like to lock the door when they get in there. I like to leave it open. I want an escape route if I have it. It just really depends on your comfort level. I always let them go up the steps first. I don't go up first. I'm following them through the house. I want them to discover the house. I'm there to help answer questions and point things out. I don't want to feel like I am ever been in a situation where I want to feel when I get cornered. And luckily in 39 years, I think it's only happened once.
2: I think the only other thing I'd like to add is just that, we're also concerned about the safety of our clients when we're out, right? So it's oftentimes it is the agent who is a victim, but it can also be the agent and their clients. And so when we're asking for pre-approval letters or when we're asking for ID or when we're asking for them to meet us in a coffee shop or come into the office first, there's a reason for that. It's not just for our safety, but it's for their safety as well. And so it's just an extra step that we try to take to make sure that we know who we're with and they know who they're with. Then we all stay protected in that situation.
1: Yeah.
4: It's your money. Come and claim it. The Ohio Department of Commerce Division of Unclaimed Funds is currently safeguarding more than $3 billion in unclaimed funds. So there's a good chance you or someone you know has money waiting to be claimed. Just head over to our website, unclaimedfunds.ohio.gov, to search your name, the name of a family member, or a loved one to see if you have an unclaimed fund.
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3: 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We're going to talk about some of the best safety practices realtors and consumers should take in the home buying and selling process.

0: with Commerce's Superintendent Daphne Hawk and Ohio Realtors President Ralph Mantica. From each of you, what are some of the safety best practices real estate agents should follow?
1: Well, definitely, I think we've kind of covered a lot of them. Mm-hmm. I mean, you know, I think the biggest one is take precautions before you meet somebody and explain that to your client why you're doing that. Mm-hmm. And also to follow your gut feeling. But there's other things you can also do before you get there. There's a lot of training that can be done in the brokerages. National Association of Realtors has just unbelievable handouts and slides that you can do for broker meetings, and so does the Ohio Realtors website. And again, it's easy to find. Just when you get to the question mark, just put in Realtor Safety and you'll be bombarded with information. September is Realtor Safety Month. There's actually a program out there to do something every day if somebody wants to do that. These tools are available, and it's up to us to try to use some of them and to make people aware that they are there. And I think that's the biggest thing that we're trying to do here maybe today.
2: Mm-hmm. I think one thing we may not have covered yet, and that is, how and where to park, right, when you're going to a home showing. You don't want to pull into the driveway where you can get blocked in. And this goes for both the clients and the agent, right? So oftentimes, most times these days, you know, we used to all get in a Cadillac and ride together. Remember that? But now, most of the time, the clients want to meet us at the property. And so it's advisable to let our clients know, too, the best way to park, you know, so that we're not blocked in by somebody who right. might be a perpetrator of some sort, you know, to park on the street and to be facing outward, have your car, leave plenty of space to get your car out if you need to run out and leave in a hurry right. for some reason.
1: Great point. And, it's just that extra little something that you can do, and, you know, I hope you never come have to use it, but it's there mm-hmm. and it could make the difference in a bad situation.
2: Yeah. And I think also, you know, as I mentioned earlier, for agents traveling light, it's not a bad idea for the clients, the home buyers, to be traveling light. They may be, you know, if they're carrying around a large blingy bag, designer bag, or something like that, that might be of interest to a thief. And so it would be advisable to let people know to leave those things locked in their trunk and out of sight during a home showing as well.
1: Very much so. And, and unfortunately, families bring everybody with them sometimes, and you just hope they're
2: passing the information along.
1: Yes. Yes. Thank you.
2: Yeah.
1: And there's a lot of other tools out there that agents can use. There's apps that are on their phones, alerts in our showing time service that we can press if we're in a home too long or feel uncomfortable, that alerts somebody that you've set up that knows where you're at. The more rural the property, I think you have to be even more careful.
2: Mm-hmm.
1: If it's a 20-minute drive to get to this house out in the middle of Ohio and in our farmlands, you want to make sure everybody knows where you're at.
2: Yeah.
0: On the flip side, what can consumers do to help keep themselves safe and their agents safe, whether they're buying a home or selling one?
1: I think it goes back to what Daphne said earlier, to understand why we ask the questions that we ask. We're just trying to keep them safe along with ourselves. And, you know, when we're asking for the copy of their driver's license or we're taking a snapshot of their car license plate, there's a reason for that. And we just have to explain that on the front end, why we do it. And, it always comes down to communication and trying to make sure everybody is really involved and really educated on what their whole process is.
2: I would agree. And I think, you know, for sellers, sellers need to be aware of things to put away and to not have out and about, you know. One of the things that people often forget are prescription drugs that they should not just put away but take with them when they leave for either especially an open house, but also for showings. Just because agents, we do our best as agents to try to watch over each and every person that we take through. But as Ralph mentioned earlier, sometimes they bring a family or a group, and sometimes it's easy to get separated and you can't watch everything, the whole time you're there. So it's good to educate the sellers to know what to put away and to have locked up. Firearms is another one, or, anything like that, they would be very upset if it were to come up missing.
1: often it's amazing what you see on somebody's dresser, but there's often that diamond ring is sitting there. Mm-hmm. And it's, you know, it's so important to make sure that you recommend to your clients that, hey, put this stuff away, hide it. You know, it may be an innocent kid that just sees it and grabs it, mm-hmm. but, you know, then it becomes a bigger problem. So, mm-hmm. And the drugs, the prescription drugs are huge today. So thank you for bringing that up. It is, you know, as we get older and you see more and more stuff on people's counters, it is becoming an issue, and it's easy to just grab something.
0: Mm-hmm. I'll close here with, I know Ralph has brought it up several times, but just to comprehensively to wrap it all up, is what are some safety resources that agents can refer to?
1: There's some apps out there, Forlorn, Homestead has a piece to it that will help with that. Showing Time has a piece on their showing service that will help. Some of the local boards actually provide those services to their members. Some of the brokerages provide those services to their members. And the members can get those also themselves. So there are tools out there that the membership can use to help them do their business safely.
2: Yep, and I would say, you know, pepper spray's legal in all 50 states, so at a minimum, you know, bring something like that along might be helpful to just have in case of an emergency.
1: Yeah, and, you know, you mentioned that, and I always feel that it's best to make sure to take those safety classes when they're offered.
2: Yeah.
1: Because they show you how to properly use that stuff, mm-hmm. and there is a right and wrong way to protect yourself, and the safety classes that are offered at our boards or state associations are just invaluable, because that information's there, and when you see that ex-police officer giving you that training on how to protect yourself, it makes a big difference. It really does.
0: And that's all we have for this edition of Protecting What Matters. You can find more information about real estate licensing and tips for consumers at the department's website at com.ohio.gov/real, R-E-A-L. 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
2: Good morning. This is Jim Maneri with a look at your WCBE weekend weather outlook for Columbus and Central Ohio. Today, an increasing chance of showers and maybe a thunderstorm in the afternoon. Partly sunny, high near 81, and a 70% chance of rain. Tonight, showers likely, maybe a thunderstorm early in the evening. Otherwise, partly cloudy and 62 for a low. Tomorrow, sunny and 76. Tomorrow night, clear and 58. Then Monday, 76 and 58 again. It looks like that through Wednesday night. 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
3: Live from NPR News in Washington, I'm Linda Kenyon. Trade talks between the U.S. and Canada have collapsed, and new 50% tariffs against Canada have kicked in. As Dan Karpinchuk reports, Prime Minister Mark Carney says Canada will retaliate, promising to match the U.S. tariffs dollar for dollar.
4: Carney suspended the negotiations in Washington just minutes before the deadline. 50% tariffs are now in effect against $20 billion worth of Canadian products, from honey and wine to cement to hockey sticks. Carney says he's directed his negotiators to return to Ottawa, adding that they worked hard in Canada's interests. And he described last-minute changes by the U.S. as unfair, uneconomic, and call into question the reliability of any deal. U.S. Trade Representative Jameson Greer says Canada declined what would have been the best treatment of any major exporter to the U.S. market and upended the balance of negotiations reached in the past few days. It's not clear yet what form Ottawa's retaliation will take. For NPR News, I'm Dan Karpinchuk in Toronto.
3: American businesses have expressed concern that the tariffs could harm the sale of their products in Canada. Crowds of more than 100,000 are expected to gather on the National Mall this weekend for Washington, D.C.'s first IndyCar race. The cars will rocket down Pennsylvania Avenue, past the Smithsonian Museums and the National Archives, at nearly 200 miles per hour. NPR's Deepa Shivaram says President Trump signed off on the race idea and will take part in today's event.
5: He did give it the green light in a way, and he'll also be waving the green flag for the race on Sunday. Before the race begins, he'll also take a lap of the track in his own car.
3: The race is one of several events D.C. has hosted to mark the country's 250th birthday this year. The event is being organized and funded primarily by the Penske Corporation. The social media platform TikTok and its affiliates have agreed to a settlement with the Department of Justice. As NPR's John Ruich reports, the company was accused of violating a federal law to protect children's online privacy.
6: The Department of Justice had alleged that TikTok collected, stored, and processed vast amounts of data from its users, including millions of American children under 13, in violation of the Children's Online Privacy Protection Act. The Department of Justice says since the complaint was filed, TikTok has undergone significant changes to aspects of its business, including ownership and management. The Trump administration brokered a deal for a U.S. version of TikTok to be spun off from its Chinese owner ByteDance earlier this year and put in the hands of American investors. The Department of Justice says TikTok has since implemented extensive measures to strengthen safeguards for young users. John Ruich, NPR News.
3: Under the terms of the deal, TikTok and its affiliates will pay $400 million to settle the litigation brought by the Department of Justice. You're listening to NPR. Human brain development remains one of the most complex mysteries in biology. A new study out this week in the journal Nature shows how tiny clumps of human cells could one day help solve that mystery. NPR's Rachel Carlson reports.
7: Organoids are tiny clusters of human cells grown in labs. Scientists use them to study human brain development. But organoids usually last for months, maybe a year. That means they only show researchers very early stages of the human brain. But for this new study, scientists managed to make some organoids grow for 5 years. Dr. Goli Ming is a neuroscientist at the University of Pennsylvania. She wasn't involved in this study, but says it's the longest lifespan of organoids to date.
8: This is a technology breakthrough.
7: During this time, the organoids matured to show characteristics of a 4-year-old human brain. Ming says this means researchers could potentially use organoids in longer-term developmental studies. Rachel Carlson, NPR News.
3: Alex Jones has won a Texas court ruling that reduced one of the defamation lawsuit judgments against him by more than $40 million for calling the Sandy Hook Elementary School shooting massacre a hoax. The conspiracy theorist has had a number of financial verdicts against him that have forced him to file for bankruptcy. He still faces a defamation judgment of $1.25 billion in a Connecticut lawsuit and nearly $6 million that remain in the Texas case. Sandy Hook families have yet to collect any money from Alex Jones. I'm Linda Kenyon, NPR News in Washington.
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0: Willie Nelson from his latest CD called Last Leaf on the Tree. That's Broken Arrow. Man, he's still working. So great. Before that, Diana Krall with I've Got You Under My Skin. Mike Manieri, no relation, on the vibraphone behind her. And the... And we started off there with Chucho Valdez from his solo Live in New York CD from, I think, 1997. We heard A Mi Madre, about my mom. I'm Jim Maneri, and this is the Saturday Sojourn. And I'm here until noon, at which time Terry Wilson will take over the airwaves, and there'll be no mention of his mom at all.
1: We've been to Mars and back, learned lessons from ancestry, and seen peace forged after generations of conflict. 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I'm Maureen Metcalf. 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
1: Welcome back to the Saturday Sojourn. I'm Jim Maneri. Coming up, we've got Ahmad Jamal, of course, doing Poinciana. We've got Warren Haynes. Music from Soweto. But first, here's Blitzen Trapper from last year, from Hundreds of Thousands, Millions of Billions, the CD. Here's Bear's Head at the Cove. Blitzen Trapper here on the Saturday Sojourn.

Remember those who died. Think of those who died. When you vote and get elected, think of those who died. When you govern the country, think of those who died. When you are welcoming big city airports, think of those who died. When you address the nation on television, remember those who died. Think of those who died. When you give out certificates, IDs, passports, and permits, remember those who died. When you celebrate, rejoice. When you march and sing, think of those who died. Build monuments, create incentives. Remember sons and daughters of the soil, lest we forget those who died. Zwino ndi chipinda, chipinda chikotua, echi chirendo dinga andi kunekezera. Harikororo ukundwa, rokhandirezwa ngamanda.

0: That's Warren Haynes from last year, Million Voices Whisper CD. We heard These Changes featuring Derek Trucks, who has somehow become suddenly a star big enough to fill an arena over the last few months. He's really grown this summer with his audience. Before that, from the CD Jive Soweto. And that's a compilation of Sounds of Soweto, South Africa. We heard Chipinga. One of those is the name of the band, and one of them is the name of the song. And I don't know which one is which. Starting off, Blitz and Trapper. From Hundreds of Thousands, Millions of Billions, we heard Bear's Head and At the Cove. I'm Jim Inari, and this is your Saturday Sojourn. I'm here until noon, at which time Terry Wilson will take over the conductor duties of this symphony of a radio program, and he'll pick the tempo right up.
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0: In 1958, Ahmad Jamal recorded and released a live album. And he spent the rest of his career basically playing the big hit off of that album. It was called Poinciana. He just passed away in 2023. He was in his early 90s. And he never got tired of playing this song. And here's the signature song of Ahmad Jamal, the only thing anybody really knows him for that I know of. Poinciana. And a beauty of a song it is. Here's Ahmad Jamal showing you why he had a whole career on one song right here on the Saturday Sojourn.

Merci, merci beaucoup. Au revoir.

0: That's Ahmad Jamal with his signature track, and really the only thing I've ever heard him do. Point Siena from 1958. He just passed away about 3 years ago in his 90s. I'm Jim Mineri, and this is the Saturday Sojourn. Let's take a look at the weather forecast for Columbus and Central Ohio. It says today we've got a slight chance of rain this morning, but probably a rain this afternoon and a thunderstorm, 70% chance. High today, 81 and partly sunny. Tonight, showers, maybe a thunderstorm, especially early. Low around 62. Tomorrow, sunny and 76. Tomorrow night, clear and 58, then put that on repeat for a few days. 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
1: Live from NPR News in Washington, I'm Linda Kenyon. President Trump is saying thank you to the U.S. Supreme Court for allowing his ballroom construction to continue, at least for now.
2: I just want to thank the Supreme Court and the Chief Justice, and we have a ruling that it's proceed. When they say proceed, I think that's a good thing. That's a good thing. Nothing's easy today.
1: The president is referring to a temporary order signed by Chief Justice John Roberts letting work continue as the court considers an emergency appeal. The administration was challenging lower court rulings that would have forced a halt to above-ground construction of the project because Trump did not first get congressional approval. The president was speaking in South Carolina, campaigning on behalf of Darlene Graham for the U.S. Senate. The window is closing for registering to vote in some of the last statewide primary elections of the year. NPR's Hansi Lo Wang has this rundown of the upcoming deadlines.
3: If you are eligible to vote in next month's primary election in Delaware or Massachusetts, today is the last day to register online or in person or to stop by a post office to get your mail-in application postmarked. New Hampshire also has a statewide primary in September. Mail-in applications in that state must be received by Wednesday, August 26. And in-person registration will be available at the polls on New Hampshire's primary day, September 8th. If you're already registered, election officials recommend confirming your status and contact information before the deadline by visiting your state's official election website. Officials can remove your name from voter rolls, especially if you recently moved, changed your name, or haven't voted in a while. Hansi Lo Wang, NPR News.
1: Big cuts are coming for some states that use water from the Colorado River. Alex Hager from member station KJZZ reports Arizona will take the biggest reductions, but officials there are still expressing relief.
4: The federal government could have cut up to 40% of the water supply for Arizona, California, and Nevada, but negotiated with those states to reduce their take by 20%. However, this plan will only last for 2 years. Arizona's top water negotiator Tom Buschatsky says the state could still sue to protect its water rights in the future.
5: Arizona can challenge actions taken in subsequent guidelines that do not comply with the law.
4: Deeper cuts to demand could be needed when the new rules expire in 2028. Water supplies have been shrinking for more than two decades as a result of drought and climate change. For NPR News, I'm Alex Hager in Phoenix.
1: Cattle ranchers in northern Mexico are preparing to resume cattle exports to the U.S. as a year-long ban ends in just 2 days. The ban was imposed due to a parasite outbreak affecting cattle industries on both sides of the border. In addition, President Trump has announced his administration will temporarily roll back tariffs against beef imports by 25% to help American consumers cope with the high prices. You're listening to NPR. Fall classes are getting underway at colleges across the country, despite a renewed question of whether a college degree is even worth it. NPR's Alyssa Nadworny reports from a college campus in Muncie, Indiana.
6: I'm at Ball State, a public research university, where students are moving in. I'm seeing roommates meeting up, families unloading U-Hauls. There's so much energy and excitement, but there's a lot happening in the world of higher ed. High tuition, fear of student debt, increased interest in the trades, changes to student visas. And yet, according to the National Student Clearinghouse Research Center, undergrad enrollment overall is up, driven by gains at public four-year programs like here at Ball State and community colleges. Stephen Combs is the chancellor at Ivy Tech Community College's campus in Columbus, Indiana.
7: We provide programs that are everybody's first choices: nursing, flight, cyber, IT, industrial maintenance. So there's so many different opportunities that many community colleges offer that people just need to explore.
6: And of course, community college is one of the cheapest options that students have. Alyssa Nadworny, NPR News.
1: TikTok has reached a $400 million settlement with the Justice Department, ending a 2024 lawsuit alleging the company violated federal children's privacy laws. The settlement requires TikTok to pay $300 million immediately and another $100 million later. Since the DOJ's lawsuit was filed, TikTok has undergone major changes, including revamping its ownership structure. It's also signed agreements with major investors, including Oracle and Silver Lake. I'm Linda Kenyon, NPR News in Washington.
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1: Hey, it's Rob Reinhardt, your host for Acoustic Cafe. 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There's a new album from Kev Moe, which I think you should know about, as well as some classic covers, including one from a new Ken Pomeroy EP. Chris Pierce has a new album we'll get into, and our in-studio guest for the week will be Pieta Brown. That and more next time on Acoustic Cafe.
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0: Coming up this hour, I've got music from Grant Geisman, who was the guitar player for Chuck Mangione, and then I didn't hear from him until I heard about this CD, where he's appearing along with Albert Lee and Larry Carlton. Very guitar-centric. But first, from Hitting the Note, here's the Allman Brothers Band from last year with High Cost of Low Living, right here on the Saturday Sojourn.

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0: That is Zioma playing all that music on just cello and voice. That was from her singles CD, a compilation of her singles. That's called Allergies. Before that, Grant Geisman, who I hadn't heard of since he was appearing with Chuck Mangione back in the mid-70s. But here he is with Albert Lee and Larry Carlton playing the blues from the album Bop, Bang, Boom. We heard Texas Shuffle. Starting off, from Hitting the Note, the Allman Brothers Band with High Cost of Low Living. I'm Jim Maneri, and this is the Saturday Sojourn. I'm here till noon, and then I hand everything over to Terry Wilson, like stick-up style. Hand it all over to him. No use arguing.
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0: Like many of the weekend programs, you never know quite where John Peterson is going to take the Shakin' It show. Coming up, I've got a lot of bangs and booms. So we have Brijon from their Macro CD. We have Bang Bang Boom. Before that, we're going to hear Sports Team with Bang Bang Bang. But first up, here's Say She She with Bandit from Cut and Rewind right here on your Saturday Sojourn.

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0: the ideas of Michael B. Nelson, his group called Hornheads. That's from their Fat Lip CD from sometime in the 90s. And we heard Horns Stand Up. You might also know Michael B. Nelson and Hornheads from being Prince's horn troupe, as well as the Corey Wong and the Wong Notes horn gang. Before that, we heard Playboy Hop from Duke Robillard and his all-star band. Bang Bang Boom from Brijean. Not sure which way it is. Broke My Heart from Caribou. Bang Bang Bang from Sports Team. And Say She She with Bandit to start off that set. I'm Jim Maneri, and this is your Saturday Sojourn. And I'm here for another hour before I hand it all over to Terry Wilson here on 90.5 FM WCBE Columbus, 106.3 FM in Newark, a broadcast service of Columbus City Schools.
1: Live from NPR News in New York City, I'm Dwahli Saikautel. New 50% tariffs are now in effect against Canada after trade talks fell apart shortly before a midnight deadline. Prime Minister Mark Carney said last-minute changes in the U.S. proposed terms were unfair, and he immediately ordered tariffs on the U.S. dollar for dollar. U.S. Trade Representative Jameson Greer blamed Canada for new demands and walkbacks that he said upended the careful balance reached in the past days.
2: We don't have new talks planned with the Canadians. We're moving forward with measures that respond to Canadian retaliation. Remember, as President Trump has introduced a trade policy to reshore American production and protect American jobs, two countries have retaliated against the United States, the People's Republic of China and Canada.
1: Greer was speaking on Fox News. The U.S. and Canada, once close allies, have both been invested in weeks of negotiations, especially on auto and the dairy industry. President Trump says he plans to remove tariffs on some imported beef to reduce prices, but agriculture leaders say the move could harm some cattle producers, as Nebraska Public Media's Macy Byers reports.
3: Beef prices are up this year due to a smaller cattle herd, but people are still lining up at the meat counter. President Trump said more tariff-free, low-price imports of ground beef could help save consumers money and give farmers time to grow their cattle herds. But Nebraska Farm Bureau President Mark McCarg disagrees.
4: We're just short cattle, and that drives the market up. But what that does is also provides added dollars into those ranchers' pockets to do the expansion that is needed to actually get more supply on the market.
3: The White House says that suppliers have agreed to sell the duty-free meat at 25% below current market prices. For NPR News, I'm Macy Byers in Lincoln, Nebraska.
1: A South Korean container ship has left the port of Busan on its first voyage across the Arctic, then to Europe. As NPR's Anthony Kuhn reports from Seoul, the round trip is expected to take about 45 days.
5: The Pan-STAR Acro is carrying used cars, auto parts, and chemicals as it heads for the Arctic's Northeast Passage en route to the UK, the Netherlands, and Poland before heading home. South Korea wants to build Arctic shipping skills, show it's a player in Arctic-related governance and diplomacy, and find new routes that bypass Middle East choke points. One geopolitical risk is that South Korea will need permission from Russia to transit waters off its Arctic coast. That could irk Western nations, which are trying to isolate Russia because of its war on Ukraine. And the South Korean ship could face sanctions if, for example, it has to pay for help from a sanctioned Russian icebreaker. Anthony Kuhn, NPR News, Seoul.
1: Bitcoin and gold shot higher midweek. 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A Texas appeals court has reduced the amount of money Alex Jones has been ordered to pay to victims of the 2012 Sandy Hook Elementary School shooting that killed 20 children and 6 adults. From member station KUT, Andrew Weber reports.
6: Jones repeatedly called the 2012 shooting a hoax on his InfoWars platform, and some of his supporters harassed families of the victims. Jones was ordered by a Texas court to pay $50 million in 2023 for defaming families of 2 children who were killed. His attorneys argued that original award ran afoul of Texas's cap on civil lawsuit settlements, and the state's third court of appeals agreed, reducing the amount Jones owed to $1.5 million. The Texas decision does not affect a Connecticut ruling ordering Jones pay $1.4 billion. Jones filed for bankruptcy in 2022, and his assets, including InfoWars, are still tied up in Texas courts. Jones has yet to pay any money to Sandy Hook families. For NPR News, I'm Andrew Weber in Austin.
1: In Southeast Asia, Buddhists are continuing to celebrate what's known there as Waso, a 3-month-long practice of sacred religious rites that began with the July full moon and ends in an October full moon. But at a Buddhist temple in Myanmar's central Sagang region, a military airstrike that apparently targeted anti-government fighters killed at least 14 people, including civilians on a meditation retreat. A pro-democracy activist said the dead villagers included elderly age 50 to 70 who were marking Buddhist Lent. I'm Dua Lisai Kowtow, NPR News.
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0: from their latest from this year. That's Pearl Jam with Waiting for Stevie from Dark Matter, their latest. And it still sounds great. Before that, we heard from Gogol Bordello from We Mean It, Man. We heard No Time for Idiots. And starting off the hour, Ziggy Marley from Brightside with Why Let the World, featuring Trombone Shorty, along with Sheila Escovedo, Sheila E. I'm Jim Maneri, and this is your Saturday Sojourn. I'm here until the top of the hour, at which time Terry Wilson takes over. And I mean, it's a takeover. It's a total takeover. Yeah, musically speaking.
1: 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And thank you again. 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
2: 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Sunday
0: stroller. Coming up on the Saturday Sojourn, this hour we've got music from Funkadelic, the Slackers, but first here is Ski Whiff with Coming Home Baby from their latest CD right here on the Saturday Sojourn.

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1: All right, is everybody ready?

That was John Cleary with Fessa Longhair Boogaloo, a tribute obviously to Professor Longhair. Before that, we heard A Long Way Off from the Slackers. Started off the set with Coming Home, Baby from Ski Whiff, and that's current music of theirs. I'm Jim and Harry, and this is the Saturday Sojourn. I'm just here till the top of the hour, and then the real show starts because Terry will be here with great music all afternoon. Of course, we're a public radio station, so we don't have commercials. 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Meanwhile, here's some music you can't hear anywhere else in a format you can't hear anywhere else that has no commercials. Coming up next, we have Rusty Bryant from his Rusty Rides Again CD that was produced by one Terry Wilson, who's coming right up at the top of the hour. And this one features Bobby Floyd on the piano with The Entertainer. You've got Joe Ong on the drums, Daddy-O. You've got Gary Carney on the trombone. That's the uncle of one Sean Carney. And then after that, leading up into the news, we've got Funkadelic with Not Just Knee Deep. All that's happening right here on 90.5 FM WCBE Columbus, 106.3 FM in Newark, online at WCBE.org, and many other ways. 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

0: Live from NPR News in New York City, I'm Dwahli Saikautau. Trade talks between one of the U.S.'s closest ally broke down last night, triggering 50% tariffs on more than $20 billion worth of Canadian products. Prime Minister Mark Carney says the U.S. cannot break Canada, that it has what the world wants, and, quote, we will not allow any nation to determine our future.
1: In recent days, the United States proposed new terms that were uneconomic, unfair, and undermined the net benefits for Canada and called into question the reliability of any deal. In short, they asked too much and they offered too little.
0: He said retaliatory tariffs on U.S. goods will take effect on September 8th. The Trump administration's trade representative, Jameson Greer, said the latest U.S. offer was forward-looking and would have led to supply chain coordination on aerospace and critical minerals cooperation. On Wall Street, stocks overall lost ground this week as the federal debt surpassed $40 trillion. As NPR's Scott Horsley reports, all of the major stock indices ended in the red.
2: The mounting government debt, along with stubborn inflation, seemed to rattle the bond market. Bondholders are demanding higher yields for lending money to the government, and that's driving up borrowing costs for the Treasury and everyone else. Major retailers also sent some cautious signals about a possible slowdown in consumer spending. Walmart reported its slowest sales growth at existing stores in almost 6 years. There were some bright spots in the market. Vaccine maker Moderna's stock more than doubled after encouraging results from a clinical trial. But the broader market was down. For the week, the Dow Jones Industrial Average lost 0.8%. The S&P 500 Index dropped 1.4%, and the NASDAQ fell 2%. Scott Horsley, NPR News, Washington.
0: First responders in Ukraine are continuing to search for victims of a Russian drone attack at a shopping mall in central Ukraine, killing 16 people and injuring more than 100. From Moscow, NPR's Charles Maines reports.
3: The Russian attack took place in the Ukrainian city of Kryvyi Rih and amounted to a double tap. One drone hit the mall during peak business hours, followed by a second tap after rescuers arrived on the scene. Ukrainian President Volodymyr Zelensky denounced the tactic as despicable and vowed a response that appears to have come in several waves. In Russia's Krasnodar region, authorities said two children died amid Ukrainian drone strikes on a town on the Azov Sea. Ukraine also continued its targeting of energy and logistics centers, this time hitting an oil facility and retail warehouse in the Samara region. Civilian casualties were also reported along Russia's border with Ukraine, where shelling has been constant throughout the war, now in its fifth year. Charles Maines, NPR News, Moscow.
0: Ranchers in northern Mexico are preparing to resume cattle exports to the U.S. This is NPR News from New York City. The federal government is imposing water cuts in California, Nevada, and Arizona over the next 2 years, with future cuts possible to other states depending on water conditions. IndyCar racers hit the streets of Washington, D.C. this weekend in this one-time-only Freedom 250 Grand Prix. As WDET's Quinn Kleinfelter reports, the event almost took a different path around Washington.
4: The IndyCar series, owned by Detroit-based Roger Penske, will send drivers along a temporary track winding on and around the National Mall. But the man who designed the race course, Penske Corporation President Bud Denker, says it's not exactly what he first had in mind.
5: Originally, I had a track around the nation's capital. That required a congressional bill. I didn't know that. I couldn't get the 60 votes in the Senate. I had the House covered.
4: President Trump, who has pushed for flashy celebrations of the nation's 250th birthday, signed an executive order bypassing Congress to allow the race to proceed away from Capitol Hill. Trump is also scheduled to take a ceremonial lap around the track. For NPR News, I'm Quinn Kleinfelter in Detroit.
0: Ruben Rocha Moya, a controversial figure who was indicted by the U.S. on drug trafficking charges, has resumed his role as governor of Mexico's Sinaloa state. The Justice Department charged Rocha Moya and nine others in April of protecting the Sinaloa cartel's drug smuggling and accepting bribes. But Rocha Moya said on social media, "I am unrelated to and innocent of the fabrications woven against me." This is NPR News from New York.
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it feels so good. When you chicken scratch. It's music from Little Red and the Rooster. 90.5 WCBE. A Saturday Sojourn with Terry Wilson. Welcome in. We've got more than a little chicken scratch for you today. $40 trillion. Can you believe that? That's trillion with a T. I wonder what we're buying with all that money. Well, a good time is to be had by one and all as we roll into this 22nd day of August and something very special planned for the Saturday Sojourn. Special guest who you just heard a few minutes ago, Lil Red and the Rooster, in person, live in the studio, starting about 2 o'clock in the afternoon. Can you stick around for that? I sure hope so. It's the Gonculator. Mandrake. Handshake on WCBE.

0: The band called themselves War for the purpose of creating the opposite effect. At that time, the Vietnam War was underway. And the music from City, Country, City, and the World is a Ghetto. 90.5 WCBE, with Lee Oscar featured on the harmonica on that particular piece. Lee Oscar, still active today as an artist, as a graphic artist, has put out several lovely calendars, and he also sells his own brand of harmonica. And a good portion of those harmonicas, regardless of what key, are $49.99. That's right, you can afford a Lee Oscar harmonica. It's a Saturday Sojourn, heading towards our 2 o'clock rendezvous with Lil Red and the Rooster. And that should be something that you can see live on YouTube. We'll talk a little bit more about that as we get a little bit closer to it. But right now, important information about your situation.
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0: Looking forward to our visit with Lil Red, Jennifer Milligan, and the Rooster, the one and only Pascal Fuqua. Here in the studio, we've got quite a lineup of special guests as our back-to-school special is underway, because it's that time of the year, don't you know? 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

0: just love a guy who doesn't mince words. It's Jesse Wells on 90.5 WCBE. We'll have Jesse back in a couple minutes because he's just a lot of fun. And yeah, he's coming to town just before Election Day. Imagine that. So we'll have some Jesse again in just a few moments. In the set, Poké Lafarge from Roomba Country and the Nation of Language. Stumbling still through a Saturday afternoon with Terry Wilson. The Saturday Sojourn is what it is all about. And, yes, it's the back-to-school special underway in full steam because that's what's happening all around us here on the campus of Fort Hays. And a Fort Hays graduate coming in to talk a little bit about her experience as a graduate of Fort Hays and where she took that from there. Jennifer Milligan coming in. In the person of Lil Red, with the rooster, and that, of course, Pascal Fuqua. It's coming up at 2 o'clock. And yes, there's a very good chance you may see and hear it on the WCBE YouTube page, which, if you haven't been there, it's got so much fun. Hours and hours of good, clean family fun. For you and your ears.
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0: And here's Jesse Wells again with Daniel Donato doing a little Dylan for you.

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That's Banda calls himself Deer Tick. That's really kind of an unfortunate name, but indeed, they make good music. And on 90.5 WCBE Sacrosanct, a latest single from Deer Tick. They're from Rhode Island, of all places. And yeah, from time to time, they come through and entertain folks here in Central Ohio. Speaking of entertaining, we had the War and the Treaty. Don't drink from me. From their War and Treaty Plus One collection, Billy Springs is helping them on that particular thing. And Jesse Wells helping out Daniel Donato, who's helping Jesse Wells do a little thing called Don't Think Twice. It's all right. It's 90.5 WCBE Columbus, 106.3 FM in Newark, and online at WCBE.org. National Public Radio News is just around the corner, and we're getting a little closer to our special guest coming in at 2 o'clock. Mr. Eric Gale taking us into the news. Stay tuned. Sly and the Family Stone, opening up hour number 2.

0: Live from NPR News in New York City, I'm Dwahli Saikautau. 50% tariffs on Canadian goods are now in effect after trade negotiators walked away from talks that Prime Minister Mark Carney called unfair and uneconomic. He announced retaliatory tariffs on U.S. goods beginning September 8th. The breakdown has to do with the dairy and auto industry, says NPR senior analyst Ron Elving, who notes that President Trump's so-called D-Day sanctions against Iran have also stalled.
1: We can't be sure what President Trump really thinks, let alone why, but he surely should know by now how economic sanctions have failed to force Iran to do what the U.S. wanted. The chances of economic sanctions forcing their hand now look slim, even to Trump. But the war has reached a stalemate. With no ceasefire in place, relatively little fire being exchanged for the moment, Trump might well prefer talking tough about D-Day economically.
0: NPR's senior analyst Ron Elving. The U.S. Postal Service has released a finalized plan in response to President Trump's order to restrict mail-in voting for this fall's midterm election. But multiple court orders are blocking USPS from carrying out that plan for now, as NPR's Hansi Luong reports.
2: A key change under the finalized rule from the U.S. Postal Service would require states to turn over their absentee voter lists to the mailing agency in order to have their mail-in ballots delivered. For now, though, a federal judge in Boston has blocked USPS, which is a financial supporter of NPR. The judge found that President Trump's executive order for the Postal Service and other federal agencies oversteps his authority under the Constitution. Trump himself has voted by mail in Florida, and for months, his executive order to limit mail-in voting has been caught up in legal fights. A dozen Republican-led states are appealing the latest nationwide ruling by the judge in Boston. That comes as the wait continues for the Supreme Court to weigh in on an earlier ruling that blocks USPS from implementing Trump's order in the 23 mainly Democratic-led states, plus Washington, D.C., that sued. Hansi Luong, NPR News.
0: Texas Governor Greg Abbott is asking the U.S. Justice Department to investigate the installation of washing stations at airports in Dallas and Houston as religious discrimination. NPR's Jason DeRose reports the Texas Republican says they single out one religion for special treatment.
3: The stations provide a place where Muslims can ritually wash their hands and feet before prayers. Abbott argues they exist to benefit the Muslim population alone and that government-operated airports should not favor one religion over another. In a social media post, his press office likened them to segregation-era white-only bathrooms. However, the facilities are open to anyone, regardless of religion. The Council on American Islamic Relations is condemning the comparison to what it calls one of the darkest chapters of American history. Jason DeRose, NPR News.
0: And this is NPR from New York. The NYPD plans to independently neutralize unauthorized drones flying over the U.S. Open just before Fan Week begins tomorrow. Police Commissioner Jessica Tisch said this is the first time a state or local agency will do this, citing the federal government's Safer Skies Act that was passed by Congress late last year. The release of a favorite artist's new album can be enjoyable, but a new study shows it can also lead to distracted driving with sometimes severe consequences. NPR's John Stolness explains.
4: Researchers from Harvard Medical School and Mass General Brigham found that on the days 10 of the most streamed albums from 2017 through 2022 were released, traffic deaths went up 15% as compared to the 10 days just before and just after the release date. An estimated 139 traffic deaths happened on release days. The author's study, Dr. Vishal Patel, told CNN he initiated the study after nearly getting into an accident himself while scrolling through Spotify for songs from a new Taylor Swift album. Younger drivers and male drivers were most affected, with larger increases in fatal crashes also among single occupants and sober drivers, as well as in clear weather conditions and cars with infotainment systems in them. John Stolness, NPR News.
0: For the first time, Ukrainian drones appear to have hit warehouses of Russia's online retailer Ozon, the second largest online marketplace behind Wildberries. A day earlier, Russian strikes on a shopping mall killed at least 16 people. This is NPR News.
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Coming out of the Washington, D.C. area, a little Motown feel, courtesy of Jalen Nagonda on WCBE. Illusions on a Saturday afternoon. Was it my imagination, or did I see some sunshine a little bit ago? It can stick around. Sounds from Sly and the Family Stone to open this hour, as a matter of fact. In glorious stereo, the first, I guess, 200 hearings of that song back years ago were in glorious monophonic sound. So it was kind of fun sitting here with my brand new Sennheiser headphones listening to Sly and the Family Stone. And there's good reason why Miles Davis got a little inspiration from Sly and some of the, I guess you could call it, shenanigans he was doing on stage at the time. It's quarter past 1 o'clock on a Saturday afternoon, and a Saturday sojourn well underway. Things underway around about 9 o'clock in the morning, as a matter of fact, on the Saturday sojourn, courtesy of my colleague Jim Maneri. And of course, Jim hosts the program 40 by 83 each and every weeknight, which focuses down on some of the finest music that has its heart right here in Central Ohio. So check it out. Speaking of Central Ohio, a special tribute tonight to Katie Reiber. She passed away a number of years ago, but there are still so many folks who enjoy her music and her energy. You can hear Katie's songs performed by many folks who love her. People like Donna McGavro, Pomade, Belly Zinn, Carol Walker, Mary B., The Kitchen Table Players, and Katie Todd's coming up from Cincinnati. And she'll be doing a little special thing with Betsy Ade as Venus Darling. So I guess I buried, once again, Terry, you buried the lead. If you would like to walk out of this very special evening at, it's a very special place called El Dorado's on North High Street. But if you'd like to walk out of there with a guitar, a real guitar, signed by the Indigo Girls, make sure that you get there a little bit early and sign up for the benefit. You can bring diapers, sizes 5 to 9. They're going to have a raffle and a live auction, and that'll include that guitar. Benefit for motherful.org right now. Make plans to join the folks getting together tonight at El Dorado to benefit many folks here in Central Ohio and to celebrate the life of Katie Reiber. WCBE with Terry Wilson and Little King Karma, courtesy of Robert Randolph. And that's not it, because this is...

made me holler. It's Brandi Carlile on 90.5 WCBE doing Alanis Morissette's Uninvited. And that recently recorded, as a matter of fact, at the Newport Folk Festival of 2026. Yes, indeed. 125, which means we'll be joining some very special guests in just a little bit. And I do have to say that having some folks around the radio station on a Saturday is a little bit different. It's a little distracting. I kind of like it. You know what I mean? Saturday afternoons include programs like Saturday Sojourn, which kind of bleeds on into Music Journeys with Mike Foley, followed by Toss the Feathers with Anna, Shaking It with Wild John, Brother William in with the Soul Kitchen mix up a special treat just for you, and leading you into Sunday morning with All Mixed Up, our own James Brown with the longest running dance radio show in Central Ohio radio history. We kind of like it, and hopefully you will too. 90.5 WCBE with Alice coming your way right now. This is called Hit the Sky, brand new from Wolf Alice on 90.5 WCBE.

know, you never know when these guys are going to show up. Lil Red and the Rooster on 90.5 WCBE. Why don't you do right? Lauren Tucker helping out on that particular piece. And Mr. Bobby Floyd playing. Recently grabbing a lot of people's attention, both in Columbus and elsewhere. Reggie Jackson, of course, a part of the band, too. Many times around. And I do believe I saw Jeff Kayempa playing with him at a special Columbus Blues Association get-together at Natalie's. And just a couple of weeks ago. And voila, in the studio, in a little less than a half an hour's time, Jennifer Milligan and Fuqua, Mr. Pascal Fuqua, the Rooster, the real thing, in the studios of WCBE. Wolf Alice in the last set, a little thing called Hit the Sky. And we're about ready to check into the Lucid Girl. This is music coming your way from the Sacred Souls. Saturday Sojourn rolling on.

Mr. Pharrell Williams had quite a bit to do with success for a number of different bands during the last 3 or 4 years, and, you know, had a couple hits on his own. This particular piece with Mumford & Sons on 90.5 WCBE, Good People, on a Saturday afternoon. With sunshine outside and all kinds of activity in the studios of WCBE this afternoon. And again, normally I'm all by myself here on the campus of Fort Hays, and it's kind of nice, you know, it's just me and the groundhog. He generally hangs out waiting for a treat of some kind, and generally I don't have anything for him, so he runs away. I'll be checking in with two people very much in love and celebrating their 10th anniversary today, and two people who just really love to make music here in Columbus and elsewhere and have fans all around the world. I'm talking about Lil Red and the Rooster live as our back-to-school special, our very first on the Saturday Sojourn, coming your way in just a few minutes, as a matter of fact, in a little less than 10 minutes right after we check in.

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0: from another life to the present moment. 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It's a summer weekend in Central Ohio, and it's our very first back-to-school special, at least for the Saturday Sojourn. Stay tuned, because coming up in just a few, it's Lil Red and the Rooster, just for you. 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
1: Live from NPR News in New York City, I'm Dwahali Saikautau. The U.S. is imposing 50% tariffs on billions of dollars of Canadian goods after trade talks broke down late last night. Canada has promised to match U.S. tariffs dollar for dollar. NPR's Michael Copley reports.
2: Canadian Prime Minister Mark Carney says he suspended trade talks after the U.S. pushed last-minute changes that Carney called unfair. The Office of the U.S. Trade Representative responded on social media, saying Canada had made new demands and walked back prior commitments. U.S. Trade Representative Jamieson Greer said in an interview with Fox News on Saturday that no new trade talks are planned.
3: We're moving forward with measures that respond to Canadian retaliation.
2: Carney said Canada has known since the start of negotiations that its relationship with the U.S. has permanently changed and that his country has been working to diversify its trade relationships globally. Michael Copley, NPR News.
1: Treasury Secretary Scott Bessent said this week that the Trump administration was working with allies to build the greatest coordinated economic isolation against Iran in the history of the world. But even after years of previous sanctions against Tehran, the Islamic Republic has still survived. Andy Gawthorpe is a professor at Leiden University in the Netherlands. He says the recycling of threats to Iran may not stop the fighting permanently.
4: I think the problem is that there's also a recognition in the Pentagon and in the White House that if the U.S. escalates further militarily, Iran has a lot of military options to hurt the U.S. and its allies back. So there's a focus now on economic pressure, both sides thinking they can wait the other out, but also the risk that if this economic pressure doesn't get a result quick enough, maybe one side will be incentivized to return to fighting.
1: Professor Andy Gawthorpe of Leiden University. In Europe, firefighters are facing extra dangers this summer after old bombs from World War I and II surfaced and some exploded following wildfires in France, Belgium, Germany, and the Netherlands. Nurses are raising alarm about workplace violence. Federal data shows hospital workers are seven times more likely to be injured on the job due to violent acts than the general working population. Lynn Arditi reports.
5: Nurse Crystal Doge works at Henry Ford Genesis Hospital near Flint, Michigan. Nurses have been on strike there since last September.
6: Like, I've seen nurses get shoved, pushed, scratched. The biggest one is bitten.
5: Understaffed emergency rooms are a hotspot, according to Rachel Otis at the University of Wisconsin-Madison's nursing school.
7: As we look at Medicaid expenditures being cut, outpatient clinics losing funding, the emergency department is the only place with open doors for people.
5: A Henry Ford Health spokeswoman told NPR.
1: This is NPR. Sweden's prime minister and other officials traveled today to a memorial site outside a high school where a 17-year-old student was killed Friday from a sword attack. Police say they have a suspect in custody. The Bonnaroo Music and Arts Festival will not be held next year in Manchester, Tennessee. Justin Barney from member station WPLN has this story.
8: The past couple years have been rough for Bonnaroo. The main issue has been rain. Storms caused organizers to cancel mid-fest in 2025. Torrential rains again this year caused delays and some cancellations. In a social media post, organizers said that they are putting Bonnaroo on pause for next summer, citing bad luck. Organizers also gave a nod to reality. They said that the festival market has changed substantially over the past decade, especially for camping events like Bonnaroo, and that it's been difficult getting people to buy into the camping culture and experience. But they're hoping for a comeback in 2028. For NPR News, I'm Justin Barney in Nashville.
1: Bonnaroo has hosted acts like Paul McCartney, Elton John, and Radiohead. In Southeast Asia, Buddhists are continuing to celebrate what's known there as Waso, a three-month-long practice of sacred religious rites that began with a full moon in July and ends in an October full moon. But at a Buddhist temple in Myanmar's central Sagaing region, a military airstrike that apparently targeted anti-government fighters has killed at least 14 people, including civilians on a meditation retreat. This is NPR News.
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11: And we're back again. This time, live from Studio A, brought to you by your friends at the Greater Columbus Arts Council. I've got Pascal and Jennifer in the studio with me, oftentimes known on the street as Little Red and the Rooster. Welcome.
12: Thank you. We're really happy to be here with you, Terry.
11: You're no stranger to this place for a couple different reasons. Number one, Jennifer, you attended Fort Hays and graduated from Fort Hays a number of years ago.
12: I did. I was part of the theater program back when Doc Wilson was in charge. It was fantastic.
11: Well, that's great. I mean, there have been so many different folks that have come through here kind of quietly and moved on to great things. And you guys have really taken the inspiration of going to an arts high school and expanded that beyond. And are you native of Columbus?
12: I am a native of Westerville, yes.
11: Okay.
12: And around the world and came back.
11: And Pascal, you're...
13: From France, Normandy, France.
11: Yeah, you're from Normandy, places that I read about when I was a kid and had dreams about going to Normandy as a child. That's Pascal Fouquet?
12: Fouquet, like bouquet.
11: Fouquet? Okay.
12: Not like bucket.
11: No. Okay. And he's got his guitar, and he's going to play it for us today. Jennifer's got her... washboard, and we will probably talk about the Nelsonville Washboard Festival at some point, because that's a cultural event for Central Ohio. But let's do a song.
12: All right.
11: What you got planned for me?
12: We're going to do a little, I'm going to Love the Hell Right Out of You.
11: Little Red and the Rooster on WCBE.

0: You know, I had an opportunity to catch you guys at the Blues Alliance benefit a couple of weeks ago at Natalie's. It was so much fun.
1: That was a fun one.
0: That was and what a nice surprise to see Jeff Kayampa playing bass guitar with you. That I'm going, you know, that guy really knows what he's doing.
1: He sure does, because we didn't rehearse.
0: Well, you know, I saw him looking at some charts over there, but you know, he knows his way around that instrument. And he's also a very, very good producer. He's produced a couple of very fine recording projects here in town. I'm with Little Red and the Rooster in the studio, live from Studio A on a Saturday Sojourn. Happy to do it. It's our back to school special, and we've already talked about the fact that Jennifer is no stranger to the Fort Hays campus, as she attended in the theater department there many years ago. Well, maybe not that many years ago, but we're going to go back in time for just a little bit right now. We know you guys did a Live from Studio A presentation back about 4 years ago.
1: We've been here a few times, I think.
0: I think so, too.
1: Yeah.
0: I think so, too. And during this whole time, you guys have been celebrating just a wonderful relationship, and you can see it when you see you guys on stage, that you folks really do like each other.
1: We do.
0: And this is your 10th anniversary.
1: It is. Yes. It's our 10th wedding anniversary, 16 years together. Mm-hmm. It's going strong. We're just getting better.
0: I know. I see pictures of you over the years and how you've sort of sculpted your musical abilities to include more than just blues, and more than just rock and roll. And you take this with you wherever you go, including places where they know the blues, like Chicago.
1: Yes, we do. We're regulars at Buddy Guy's Legends. They have an acoustic dinner set, which is actually a very cool time to play because you get two full one-hour sets. And we just love it. And they seem to love us because they keep bringing us back. So
0: that is just tremendous. I mean, again.
1: Yeah, we've been doing that for 10 years. Yeah.
0: That's tremendous. That is tremendous. Got some friends up in Chicago. I'm going to make sure that they come in and bug you next time that you're up there.
1: Well, we'll be up there. We have a concert at Evanston Space, which is one of the best listening rooms in the country. It's fantastic. Owned by Dave Spector, who's an incredible guitarist who produced our first album, Soul Burnin'. So we're going to be there on, what is it, August 31st. It's a Monday night. It's the blues night. We'll be there as a band. And so if you're in the Chicago area.
0: Next week, as a matter of fact.
1: Yeah.
0: But if you're with us right now, you're listening to Live from Studio A with Little Red and the Rooster and Terry Wilson. And the program is called Saturday Sojourn. It's a journey. And I can't think of a better group to have in here than a group that has fans all over the world. And might even have some folks listening elsewhere around the world to us today.
1: We hope so.
0: You've got stops in how many different countries, can you think? I mean, obviously, we connect in France, and I do have to apologize to Pascal for butchering his last name.
1: He's used to it. So that's why he's changing his name to G. Lewis for his newest project. Yeah. Other countries. We've been to India. We've been to Switzerland, Belgium, Scotland, France, of course, United States. But most people around the world know us from our live streams, because during the pandemic, we started doing weekly live streams. And so our fans are everywhere from that. And
0: which is a beautiful thing. That is a beautiful thing that came out of a not so beautiful thing.
1: Yeah.
0: We're glad that you're with us here today. It's Little Red and the Rooster in the studio of WCBE and about to do another song. What do you got planned for me?
1: Let's do a little Stack 'em Up, Baby. So this song is off of our latest album, which is called Seven, which we recorded with Bobby Floyd, who we may talk about a little later.
0: Maybe.
1: But it's kind of a fun. It is one of those songs that's venturing off into like a 1960s TV theme scene. You know, I kind of imagine the original Avengers, you know, when I hear this one.

0: Armed with a
1: beautiful, beautiful sounding Telecaster guitar and a masterful use of electronics. Pascal, thank you very much for that. I can tell that you've listened to some jazz. You've listened to some blues. Where do you get your inspiration for picking up the guitar to begin with?
2: I like the old jazz, Kenny Burrell, Barney Kessel, Tiny Grahams, Charlie Christian.
1: The standards, Well, you can hear it, and you know I made a comment about Wes Montgomery a few minutes ago, and you just whipped off a nice little Wes Montgomery bar for me, which is just wonderful. Again, the flexibility really shows in the music of Little Red and the Rooster, and armed with hairbrushes.
3: Yeah, they're actually dog hairbrushes, yes.
1: Which is something I couldn't find. I'm looking for one of those.
3: They've become really hard to find. The only place I can find them now is on Amazon, and so I'm just hoping they last.
1: For a while, exactly.
3: Yeah, I need my brushes.
1: And the washboard. Any particular reason why you decided to pick that up?
3: Most of what I do, besides my voice, was to support Pascal playing that beautiful guitar. So I don't even remember. I think you mentioned the washboard at one point, but or maybe I just saw one. But I picked one up, and the thimbles are too loud, and it's just not, you know, the traditional way of playing it. It didn't feel right, but I'm an old tap dancer from my theater days, so I, like, took the brushes, and it's just putting my feet in my hands. And
1: It works.
3: It's
1: really
3: quiet
1: does.
3: Enough for me to sing, so, yeah, so it's kind of become my thing.
1: I believe it has.
3: Yeah.
1: You also pick up the guitar. I saw that. I was a witness, and it was really cool. Speaking of being a witness, I didn't get a chance to hear your set with Bobby Floyd, but I've heard a couple of wonderful recordings. As a matter of fact, that really got my attention, seeing a video that Bill Jingo did of you guys that had Bobby Floyd on it. And, of course, Bobby and I go back to Rusty Bryant days and his work with Vince Andrews.
3: Wow.
1: And truly one of the most gifted keyboardists who's ever taken the stage in Central Ohio. And again, that's carrying some pretty big weight with folks like Hank Marr and many other great players that have come out of Central Ohio. And Reggie Jackson.
3: Reggie Jackson, yes.
1: Who's always smiling.
3: Yes, he is. He smiles more than I do, and I didn't think that was possible.
2: They're both very cool guys. Yeah.
3: They're both amazing musicians to work with, and, you know, I all of that, you know, how wonderful they are is coming from how wonderful of human beings they are. Like, Bobby Floyd, I told him after we recorded in the studio, I said, Bobby, I feel like you're just lifting me up. And I asked Pascal, he said, felt the same thing. And he said, well, that's my intention. My intention is just to lift everybody up.
1: And he does.
3: And he does.
1: His many years coming up in the church, come through every note he plays, regardless of whether it's blues or jazz or rock and roll or gospel, it's always there. It's soulful.
3: Yeah.
1: Bobby Floyd, truly one of the gifts in Central Ohio music history. And somebody who's still an active player, and so glad that you guys have had an opportunity to work with him too.
3: Yeah,
1: and again, what I see when I see Little Red and the Rooster on stage, I see people listening to each other, number one, smiling a lot at each other, number two, which means you're communicating.
3: Mm.
1: And again, so it's not one of these staring at your shoes type of blues shows. It's basically engaged with the audience. It's engaged with each other, and the combination of the two is really satisfying. And again, I truly, truly appreciate the fact that you've been willing to come in here on your anniversary on a Saturday afternoon. You probably got another gig coming up today, don't you?
3: We do. We're doing a private birthday party tonight. Well, we're spending our anniversary doing what we love to do, so, you know.
1: What better way
3: to celebrate?
1: You just really can't beat that. Got another song for me?
3: We do. In fact, we'll give you our... This is kind of our big hit song. It's a love song. Usually I write songs about things that piss me off, but this one is not. I wrote this one for Pascal.
1: All right.
3: And we had the honor of recording this one in Chicago with Billy Branch, who is one of the last remaining true blues harmonica players out there. And not only did he agree to sing on it, but he also, or no, not only did he agree to play harmonica, but he agreed to sing, and he usually doesn't do that. And he did because his wife heard our demo of the song, and she loved it. So she convinced him to record with us, and it took off. You know, it's like, I think we're at 280,000 streams on Spotify on this one song. So, yeah, the others aren't quite doing that well. But everybody, go listen, and maybe we'll get a penny.
1: And again, we welcome viewers and listeners who are enjoying this program live today. It's the very first Saturday Sojourn live from Studio A, and I'm honored to have Little Red and the Rooster in the studio with me right now.
3: We love being here with you. Thank you so much. All right. Here we go, Pascal. It's called Keep On Loving You.

Yeah, she scratched your eyes out. Black Hat Fever on 90.5 WCBE. That's live from Studio A, presented by the Greater Columbus Arts Council from a couple of years ago. I'm scrambling around here trying to find the actual CD cover. But it really doesn't matter because we've got more music. We're giving Little Red and the Rooster an opportunity to chill out for just a moment while we listen to a little more of their recorded music, this time from Soul Burnin'.

0: Jack's a little red in the rooster. Maybe adult subjects for Saturday Sojourn, but we love it. Soul Burnin' on 90.5 WCBE. And yes, indeed, we are still in the midst of our, well, it's no longer live from Studio A, technically, but we are in master control at the moment. And thank you for hanging out with me today.
1: We're happy to hang out with you. This is so much fun.
0: Glad you're having fun. As you can tell, I'm I'm just that close to heaven. The time in Studio A playing live music went way too quick. We're going to have to do this again.
1: Yeah, anytime.
0: Well,
1: we're
0: I mean, obviously, you know, you did live in Studio A back in 2019. I'm looking at the Soul Burnin', and we keep little pieces of paper here, little post-it notes and little PR pieces that shows that you were playing Natalie's January 9th, 2019, with Dave Spector.
1: Oh, yes. Oh, that was a fun show. I forgot about that one. And we're actually bringing him back in November. November 22nd, we'll be back at Natalie's with Dave Spector. It'll be a very exciting show.
0: Now, are you guys... You guys are not exclusive at Natalie's. Is that the truth? I mean, you guys play where they want you to come and play.
1: Yeah, we can play anywhere. We also play a lot at Java Central in Westerville. It's this little coffee shop. It has music every Saturday night.
0: So you play in different... You're not always playing in the quartet format. Do you sometimes do a duet?
1: We often play as a duo. Most of the time we play as a duo. Sometimes as a trio with Dwight Cartier on bass. And we play it as a quartet, cantet. What's the biggest sextet. We've done? Sextet. Yeah. Wait, is that correct?
0: Lorette the Rooster and the Big Band.
1: Pardon my French.
0: Well, you know, I could really see the two of you fronting a big band at Ooh. Some point. Okay. I mean, like
1: we do that.
0: Like the Columbus Jazz Orchestra.
1: Oh, yeah.
0: That type of thing. When you talk about being lifted by the power of music... it truly does make a difference when you've got somebody who has the ability of a Bobby Floyd behind you. Mm. I remember introducing Hank Marr on stage at one of the jazz festivals many, many years ago down the riverfront. And I'll never forget Hank and I did not say two words to each other other than kind of nod as I stepped on stage. And as I was making his introduction... I get to a certain point in the introduction and I hear boom, boom, boom, boom, boom, boom, boom. And he's starting. He knows what I'm going to do. And at the point when I say the Hank Marr Quartet, man, they hit it. Mm-hmm. And again, the difference with musicians who listen to each other, working with them truly makes it a pleasure.
1: It really does.
0: Lil Red and the Rooster in the studios of WCBE, Terry Wilson and you know what? We did some soul burning. I think it's almost time to sip a little whiskey. You know which one I'm talking about,
1: I
0: right?
1: I do know which one you're talking
0: Got
1: about.
0: Got a little introduction for this?
1: This is another love song that I wrote for Pascal, because life with Pascal is like a warm whiskey sip of time.
2: I'm so lucky.

90.5 WCBE, Lil Red and the Rooster, and some fun, because they're still in the studio. We're having a great time this afternoon on Saturday Sojourn, third hour, and something very special that we've put together, being as we're associated with Columbus City Schools, found on the campus of Fort Hays, and this is our back-to-school special, at least the first edition of that. Nancy Hughes will be in next week.

0: from actually just a couple years ago. You guys were here in 25. No, is that right?
1: No, I don't. Were we?
0: Were we? Here we go. Here we go. January 29th, 2025.
1: Wow.
0: Well, actually, you were at Natalie's Columbus Blues Alliance show. It doesn't say that you were here in the studio at that time, but, you know, you're always here because you're always a part of this radio station. Now that you have made your mark here so many times. And again, the point I'm trying to make here is that we're always happy to introduce to new listeners and to bring some of your old friends along, too. You've got some special projects coming up in the not-too-distant future. You mentioned a few minutes ago that Pascal has a podcast coming up.
1: Oh, not a podcast. He's going to debut a solo album. We've been encouraging him to do this. Everyone who knows Pascal has been trying to get him to do it for years, and we finally convinced him. And it's not blues. He has composed 11 or 12. Well, he keeps composing, so we're going to have to, like, pull the reins. But he's creating it's called Surfing the Blues. And it's surf, and it's blues.
2: Yeah, it's a mix between surf music, blues, rock and roll, and other genres of music.
1: It's fantastic. It's really fun. So we'll be... we're writing up a grant proposal at the moment, and Pascal's dream is to bring Dick Dale's rhythm section, which is Dusty Watson and Sam Bull, to Columbus, Ohio.
0: You're talking surf music.
1: Yes. There's major surf music. Yes. So they will be coming to town to record with Pascal, and our plan is to do a big show at Natalie's. He's putting me on rhythm guitar and a young artist named Lauren Tucker, who sang on Why Don't You Do Right with me, on rhythm guitar. And we have some other special guests that we will talk about when it's official.
0: That sounds great. Little Red and the Rooster, Jennifer and Pascal in the studio with Terry Wilson. It's a Saturday Sojourn and lots of smiles all around today. I thank you very kindly for coming in today and spending your time and treasure with us. On your anniversary, many, many more.
1: Thank you very much. Thank you. Thank you for having us. We really appreciate it, Terry.
0: We'll do it again.
1: Okay.
0: Definitely. Right now, it's American Made. You want to do a little introduction for this?
1: I think this song speaks for itself.
0: It's Little Red and the Rooster on Saturday Sojourn.

0: American made.
1: I'm gonna have to catch my breath. Such a lot of fun. Pascal and Jennifer in for our very first back-to-school special. And wrapping up the hour with the great Bobby Floyd and the Hammond organ. 90.5 WCBE Columbus, 106.3 FM Newark, and online at WCBE.org. 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

0: Live from NPR News in New York City, I'm Dwahali Saikautau. Trade talks between one of the U.S.'s closest ally broke down last night, triggering 50% tariffs on more than $20 billion worth of Canadian products. Prime Minister Mark Carney says the U.S. cannot break Canada, that it has what the world wants, and, quote, we will not allow any nation to determine our future.
1: In recent days, the United States proposed new terms. They were uneconomic, unfair, and undermined the net benefits for Canada and called into question the reliability of any deal. In short, they asked too much and they offered too little.
0: He said retaliatory tariffs on U.S. goods will take effect on September 8th. The Trump administration's trade representative, Jameson Greer, said the latest U.S. offer was forward-looking and would have led to supply chain coordination on aerospace and critical minerals cooperation. Religious groups are speaking out after revelations that the Department of Homeland Security operated inside churches as part of immigration enforcement actions. NPR's Jason DeRose reports the case involves Operation Metro Surge in Minnesota earlier this year.
2: Recent court filings suggest that ICE agents covertly entered congregations in the Twin Cities. Faith-based groups were at the forefront of resistance to both the broader immigration actions there and specific instances in which federal agents shot and killed two protesters. The First Universalist Church of Minneapolis was among the congregations involved in the demonstrations and believes it was surveilled. Now, the Umbrella Unitarian Universalist Association is condemning the administration for, quote, secretly spying on one of its congregations. Jason DeRose, NPR News.
0: Indy cars have already been practicing laps in the streets of Washington, D.C. today for the Freedom 250 Grand Prix. Organizers say drivers will do 147 laps with a track length of 1.7 miles for a distance of about 250 miles. But as WDET's Quinn Kleinfelter reports, the event almost took a different path around Washington.
3: The IndyCar Series, owned by Detroit-based Roger Penske, will send drivers along a temporary track winding on and around the National Mall. But the man who designed the race course, Penske Corporation President Bud Denker, says it's not exactly what he first had in mind.
4: Originally, I had a track around the nation's capital that required a congressional bill. I didn't know that. I couldn't get the 60 votes in the Senate. I had the House covered.
3: President Trump, who has pushed for flashy celebrations of the nation's 250th birthday, signed an executive order bypassing Congress to allow the race to proceed away from Capitol Hill. Trump is also scheduled to take a ceremonial lap around the track.
0: This is NPR News from New York. It remains unclear as to who controls the Strait of Hormuz, but Iran's president says the world accepts that the Islamic Republic has won the war because ships must seek its approval to pass the strait. This comes after President Trump said he views the strait as an American territory, and as U.S. officials say, new coordinated economic sanctions are to be announced on Monday. Spider-Man Brand New Day will be number one at movie theaters again this weekend. And NPR's Bob Mondello says it's closing in on some new milestones.
5: These days, Spidey is competing mostly with himself.
6: What is happening to me?
5: Spider-Man Brand New Day just passed the final total for Spider-Man No Way Home to become the third biggest film at American box offices ever.
7: Let's end this on a high note, huh?
5: To get to number two, it will have to beat Avengers Endgame, which Spidey was in, and it should do that before Labor Day.
8: I am totally out of control.
5: Spidey's also at number three globally, but he'll need to web-sling a little longer to get to number two there. And even if he makes it, his victory will be short-lived since Marvel is re-releasing Endgame in September to try to build momentum for Avengers Doomsday. Still out of reach for now, the number one spots held in the U.S. by Star Wars The Force Awakens and globally by Avatar. Bob Mondello, NPR News.
0: Pope Leo is in the tiny landlocked Republic of San Marino, population 35,000. In Rimini, speaking to a crowd of tens of thousands, he said Christians must respond with mercy against a culture that, quote, rearms minds, words, and nations. 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

0: 90.5 WCBE, old Neil Young singing for you on a Saturday sojourn. 17 minutes past 3 and heading down the home stretch for Terry Wilson and my portion of the Saturday sojourn. And a very special afternoon. I do really appreciate you being along.
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0: It does indeed. And once again, thank you for your kind ears and attention, and do join us again next Saturday for the Saturday Sojourn. Our back-to-school special continues with Nancy Hughes. Heading home with Hermanos Gutierrez, with Leon Bridges.

90.5 WCBE. Matty Rice with Hermanos Gutierrez before that. Yeah, Elegantly Wasted on a Saturday afternoon. And time for Music Journeys.

Welcome to Music Journeys. I'm Mike Foley. You know, we've been doing this show a while, and I've been hosting another show here on WCBE for a while, The Morning Mix. Anytime I have guests in on The Mix, it really is an extension of what we do here on Music Journeys. So I love bringing those to you in case you missed them. But just to highlight especially the tremendous talent that we have here in Central Ohio. And one of those talented artists is Talitha Boyd. And she was part of the Music Columbus Incubator class last year. We were so fortunate to have all the artists in that program, nine of them on The Morning Mix. And one of the things that I'm looking forward to in the coming months, the coming years, however long it takes, is the development of some of these artists. And some of them were working on new material during that period, Talitha being one of those. She has a new EP, Things Between Leaving. She joined us on The Morning Mix on a snowy day, that snowy week in December leading up to the show for all of those artists. And she just celebrated the launch, the release of this EP with a show at Rambling House. Keep up with Talitha Boyd at talithaboyd.com. And what we're going to bring you here on Music Journeys is both of our chats with Talitha, that first one in December and the one that just took place earlier last week. She gives us a couple performances that you're going to love. The Fast Five is in there. We threw a bonus question last week to her as well. Talitha Boyd, our featured guest on this edition of Music Journeys. We'll pick up our first conversation in December 2025 after a little bit of one of Talitha's songs.

0: left me with your ghost.
1: Wow. Local music there. Beautiful song from Talitha Boyd, Your Ghost. Welcome to WCBE.
2: Thank you so much for having me.
1: Well, tell us about that beautiful track. What inspired that? How did that one come together for you?
2: Yeah, so that song is really just about missing someone from your hometown and the idea of kind of like seeing them everywhere you go, like in the memories that you had together, and like kind of like watching them leave you in reality, but it's like they're still with you in the memories. So that idea of like being haunted by them is where that comes from.
1: You can definitely feel it in there. And then sound wise, what were you looking for?
2: Yeah, I really wanted to kind of have this like folk theme. This was like the first song that I felt like I was able to kind of find my true voice in my tone and my music. And so yeah, that kick drum and like the acoustic guitar to capture that, those folk themes.
1: Talitha, how did the love of music begin for you? What are some of your earliest memories?
2: Yeah, I've really always been into music. My parents put me in lessons, violin, piano, guitar at a young age, and I think that's probably what started it. But music was just always around in the house and in the car, and I think that had a big impact on it.
1: And then what inspired you to kind of take that love and what you were hearing and kind of carve out your own direction and artistic?
2: Yeah, I think it was probably high school or late middle school that I realized that like this is something that people can just do, like that you don't have to be like a celebrity or famous to make music. And so I started writing songs, and it was a way that I was able to put my thoughts down on paper and get to share them with others, and that's just super rewarding. And so I kept doing it. So
1: I want to follow up on how rewarding it is a little bit. I love asking musicians what is it about music that, what does it do for you? What does it do for you as a listener first, and then to be able to create it and get those thoughts out?
2: Yeah, I'd say as a listener, it inspires me in my own craft. And I, because I'm also an artist, I'm able to listen to music in a totally different way now, or I hear those details that like other people might not hear. And those are super inspiring. And as an artist, music is, yeah, just a way to inspire myself. And it's a way that I process my own life and experiences.
1: Talitha Boyd here with us on the Morning Mix on WCBE. She's part of the latest class of musicians involved in the Music Columbus Incubator Program. It's culminating with a concert on December 13th. MusicColumbus.com for more details and information on that. How did being a part of that program help you? What are some things that you learned and benefited from by being in that program?
2: Yeah, the program is so incredible. Everyone on staff and volunteering is amazing. And I think the main thing I got from it was just like the information and the knowledge. They brought in so many talented individuals that it was just a pleasure to learn from. And I tried to soak up as much as I can, but it also created a community that I think will last past this program as well.
1: Oh, what do you mean? How connected now do you feel to some of the local artists and the local people here now?
2: Yeah, just everyone I got to meet through the program. I believe that those connections are just going to keep continuing to grow. And it's been super fun. Like, some of them I call my friends now. And it's been super awesome just, like, being able to have that support with other Columbus musicians and also being able to support them myself.
1: How hard is it to kind of put out your own music in today's environment?
2: Yeah, it's tricky. It's a lot of things, I would say, super joyful. I think if you are doing it because you love it, then it makes it not hard. Then there is also that piece of like you want people to hear it. And as an independent artist, it can be challenging sometimes. But again, I'd say like having that community makes all the difference.
1: Where's the best place for listeners to learn more about you, follow your music, and what you're up to?
2: Yeah, I would say my Instagram page. It's under Talitha Boyd, which is TalithaBoyd. And yeah, I post a lot of covers on there. I post kind of behind the scenes stuff and some upcoming projects. I'm working on an EP right now that I'm hoping to release in 2026. And that's a great place to stay tuned. I'm also working on a website that will be coming soon, so.
1: Exciting stuff. Yeah. EP, is anything finished? How are the songs coming together?
2: It's coming slowly but surely. Yeah, there's a couple that are in the process, and then more that needs to be recorded, but it's definitely on its way.
1: I know you're a young artist, but how do you know when a song is finished, when it's done, when to leave it alone?
2: Yeah.
1: Do you come back to it and set it aside, or do you just have to...
2: That's a great question. I feel like it's almost like a feeling. Like, sometimes it'll feel like, oh, this is just not ready. And then other times it's like, I'm, like, at peace with this. And then also just, like, talking to friends and, like, showing them and asking them what they think I should change or keep.
1: Talitha, we love these five questions. I call them the Fast Five. Mm-hmm. And we love when artists sing them a little bit. So how you feeling this morning? You want to have
2: good.
1: Some fun with these
2: yes.
1: five songs or five questions rather. All right. What's one of the first songs you can remember hearing, Talitha, that you loved?
2: I'm going to go with I Will Wait, which goes, I will wait for you. And it's a Mumford and Sons song. That's a song that my dad would play in the car a lot and just like stuck with me.
1: Beautiful, yeah. Beautiful. Kind of along those lines, a song that makes you feel the most nostalgic, sparks memories for you.
2: Yeah, I'd say Avett Brothers, one of their songs, it goes, one foot in and one foot back, it don't pay to live like that. And that's super nostalgic for me, again, just with my parents' music taste, having it around all the time makes me think of childhood, so...
1: Talitha, I like that voice. You might have to sing just a little bit more than one line on the next few. We're enjoying that. Listeners are enjoying that. Thank you. Okay, here we go. We're going to pick up the pace here. Are you ready?
2: Yes.
1: How about your go-to song for dancing?
2: Dancing song.
1: Or a song that you hear it, you just can't sit still when you hear it. Get us moving on a Tuesday, Talitha.
2: Sally, that feeling's coming around. Please don't go falling in love, then disappear when the wine runs out. That is a Role Model song.
1: Of course, yeah, yes. We play that. That's a great tune.
2: It's a good dancing song.
1: What is it about that one that kind of gets you moving?
2: It just has a vibe, you know, and also like the way that he brings people on stage to dance during his live performances to that song. I just always think of dancing when I hear it.
1: I find that those are the most engaging artists, right? When you can feel that they appreciate the listeners or those in attendance there, and they get the crowd into it.
2: For sure.
1: How about a song that makes you feel like working out, or you know, motivates you to do something that maybe you don't feel like doing at the time? Motivator song.
2: Yes. I would say Risk by Gracie Abrams, and it's look at me now, said I wouldn't do it, but I hunted you down. Know you had a girl, but it didn't work out. Know you bought a house, but you let her move out. And it keeps going and going. But yeah, that's a super fun one, because it kind of just, it's got this like beat that kind of like keeps driving, and you're waiting for it to like drop, and then it finally does. And yeah, it's a good workout song.
1: All right.
2: Yeah.
1: How about last one here, a song that lifts you up when you're feeling down?
2: Yeah. This is appropriate for the radio, but it goes, turn the radio on, they're about to play our song. And that is from The Man, The Myth, The Meat Slab, which is a very funny artist name, but I love it. Super niche, and yeah, it's such a good track.
1: This is great. I wish I had five more. I'm going to have to add more questions. You've inspired me to add more questions, Talitha. This is great. Talitha, thank you so much for coming in on a snowy, messy Tuesday. Yeah. We appreciate it. We enjoyed having you.
2: Thank you so much.
1: Soggy after all the rain, but much warmer on Talitha Boyd's recent visit on The Morning Mix. Here's our chat from another Tuesday, August 18th, 2026.

0: That is some new music from Central Ohio artist Talitha Boyd. It's from a 5-track EP that's due out Friday. That is Closer Than This. Release show coming up on Friday at Rambling House. She's turning 21. Hey, I thought I had a big weekend with my son getting married and being the best man, but Talitha, you're taking it to another level. First of all, welcome back to the Morning Mix in WCBE.
1: Thank you so much. I'm super excited to be here.
0: Excited to have you. We were just reflecting on, so Talitha was part of the Music Columbus Incubator artists back last year in December. She came in on a Tuesday, coincidentally, in December. It was a miserable, I think, day, and then the show, but everything was wonderful at that show, except for the maybe the commute there. Yes. Maybe reflect on that time, that week, and that show.
1: Yeah, that was a great week. So that was the week leading up to VergeFest, which is where all the musicians in the music incubator program, we got to come together and play some music all together. There was about 2 feet of snow that whole week. It was crazy snowstorm, but we made it work and it was a blast. So, yeah.
0: Super talented group of musicians in that class. We might be talking about, not might, we will be talking about them years to come. And you've been working on some new material, this new EP coming out. How did you, I don't know, approach, how would you compare putting this together and maybe some of your first material?
1: Yeah, I would say that this process felt a lot more intentional. And it was a longer process. So I started writing these songs over a year ago now and have actually been playing them live for a while. I love to play unreleased stuff. But yeah, it was very collaborative. Music Columbus helped me out a lot, just introducing me to new people, new players. I got to work with a local studio for the first time, which was super fun, Moonlight Audio, and got to work with James Harker. Had a lot of fun meeting new musicians to play with. So yeah, I would say it felt very collaborative and just like community oriented for the first time.
0: Sure, James of Spirit of the Bear.
1: Yes, Spirit of the Bear.
0: Amazing album out as well. You were part of that show too.
1: Yes, I got to open for them at Rumba, which was such a blast and a checklist item for me. So
0: speaking of checklist items, what about what did you learn being in that maybe that incubator program that helped that you reflect on as you're figuring out, I mean, whether when this song is done, how you want this thing to look, how you want the artwork to coincide with the material?
1: Yeah, for sure. I think they covered so many important topics in that program that it kind of just gives me a great basis to kind of know where to begin, even with releasing an EP. And like you said, branding and like the creative vision, I think has always been important to me. And kind of like a secondary passion of mine is kind of being creative with all of the branding stuff. So I do a lot of my own graphic design work and for merch and stuff like that and album covers. But yeah, I would say the biggest thing for me was just the networking that came out of that program and meeting all these people that eventually have become collaborators as well. So
0: that song we started hearing off, how did that one come together? What were you looking for sound wise? Tell us about that one.
1: So Closer Than This, funny enough, was actually not supposed to be on the EP. Yeah, so that was a very last-minute addition, and I'm really happy that I added it. It replaced a song that was supposed to be on it. It's called Cardboard Life. If you've been to a live show of mine, you've heard it. Decided to replace that one with Closer Than This because it felt like it kind of closed up the EP in a way that the other song wasn't able to do, and it was almost written in the time that this EP was like written about a certain season, and Closer Than This kind of capped it off in a way that felt really satisfying for me, and kind of in a way that like gives the piece of work closure. And so it was kind of a fun one because I was able to release it sooner after writing it, whereas the others have been kind of in my back pocket for a really long time. And I just wanted it to feel fun. I wanted it to feel upbeat. It's the last song on the EP, and I wanted it to kind of give that sense of closure. So,
0: well, I'm glad that made it, because that's my favorite of the ones you shared with us. So thank you for doing that, making that. You brought the guitar, Talitha. Yeah. We'd love to hear you play something. What do you want to play from this new EP for us?
1: Yeah, I would love to play the first track, Waiting Room. It's a little bit of a downer, but I love it. And I've been playing it live for a while now, so it's great to finally have it out almost. So, yeah, this is Waiting Room.

0: I mean, fantastic. Come on, Talitha Boyd, that's outstanding. I say this a lot, but I truly mean it. How do you sound like that so early in the morning?
1: Well, I sang in the car on my way here to try to warm up.
0: Singing in the car,
1: yes,
0: all right.
1: Of course.
0: What were you singing? Were you singing your own stuff? Do you sing whatever's on? You need a break from your own material? How do you get that voice going?
1: You know, usually I don't sing my own stuff, but this morning I did because I actually just got a bunch of CDs in for my EP, and I've been testing it out in my car, and so it was already in my car. So I was just listening to the EP on my way here.
0: This is fantastic.
1: Yeah.
0: We'd love for you to play one more song for us from this EP. What do you want to play next?
1: Yeah, I'll do a song called State Lines. This song feels very on theme just for the EP in general. It's about distance. It's about moving away. I moved to Denver for a year, came home, lots of feelings of homesickness. So that's what State Lines is about.

0: beautiful. Talitha Boyd, as a whole, how would you characterize this EP that you're sharing with all of us?
1: Yeah, honestly, it's a reflection over the past year and a half, just of experiencing change and distance and missing people. I felt like I was able to be very honest in my writing with this, so I'm very proud of that.
0: You should be. Since you said you were singing in the, you often sing in the car, even though you were singing your own material, why don't you sing a little snippet of a song that you may have been singing fairly recently? What outside of your own stuff?
1: Yeah.
0: What is Talitha Boyd singing in the car?
1: Big one. I feel like it's kind of popular on TikTok. It's called Whatever You Wanna by Annabelle Dinda, and I think the chorus is like,

0: And actually, I am covering that at the show. So if you want to hear the whole thing, that's a great opportunity to come.
1: I mean, what a great, this is a nice preview there, yes. Talitha. Thank you for doing that. Yes. EP out this Friday, Things Between Leaving. Thank you so much for lending your talents and voice with us here on the show. Yes,
0: thank you so much. Appreciate it.
1: And thank you for spending some time with us here on Music Journeys, a part of 90.5 FM WCBE Columbus. I'm Mike Foley. Talk to you again on the next Music Journey.

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Hello, I'm Anna Osgard, and I am happy to be with you today. I have been enjoying the midsummer season and hope that you have as well. I will feature my usual mix of Celtic and Celtic-inspired music over the next 2 hours. My first set will be made up of live tracks released this year from Fairport Convention, Sam Carter, and to begin, the multi-award-winning Scottish chanteuse Siobhan Miller on Toss the Feathers.

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1: The British singer, songwriter, and great fingerstyle guitar player Sam Carter closes this set of music with Farewell to the Gold. That is from his latest release, Sam Carter Sings Nick Jones. Before that, Fairport Convention, Rising for the Moon, and Instrumental Medley 85. That is from their live CD, Roadworks. And to start the show today, the great Scottish singer Siobhan Miller, The Ramblin' Rover, from her latest release, Live Album. I'm Anna Osgard. I will be hosting Toss the Feathers until 6 p.m. I'm going to get back to the music with the British singer Jim Murray. This is Omi Wise from his 2026 release, Gallants.

Jim Murray began this set of music with Omi Wise from his latest CD, Gallants. Willow's Waltz from the Goddard Sisters was next. Also full set covering Dick Gawkins, Both Sides the Tweed, and to close, Trip with August Ascent. I'm Anna Osgard. Toss the Feathers is made possible in part by the members of WCBE. 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Up next, it's the latest single from Richard Thompson called Cocaine Walking, Booze Talking.

Okay, it's your turn to continue the singing along. Sure you guys know this bit, but let's have a little rehearsal. In case you spent too much time at the bar. Sounds like this.

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0: I'm Sean Carney, the host of Inside Blues. This week, we'll hear from the lucky losers, Jay Hooks, Mike Bourne, all the way from Kansas City. 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
2: It's time for hour two of Toss the Feathers. Thanks for staying with me. I'm your host, Anna Osgard. To begin, I have a personal favorite from the Irish singer Eleanor McAvoy. This is her version of Thomas More's At the Mid-Hour of Night.

Northern Lights from the Tannehill Weavers 50th Anniversary CD, Orange. Before that, we heard George Murphy with Rosie Ale of England, the all-female quintet Scottish Fish, Zoe's Three Times from their CD Currently, and at the top of the hour, Eleanor McAvoy covering Thomas More at the mid-hour of night. I'm your host, Anna Osgard. Toss the Feathers continues now with another cover from Martin Simpson. This is Blues Run the Game, originally written and performed by Jackson C. Frank.

Martin Simpson started my penultimate set with Blues Run the Game, a Jackson C. Frank composition that can be found on his CD, Trails and Tribulations. He was followed by Ishna, the Tommy Peoples set, also Home for Flora from All Those Who Wander, and to close, Lilies of the Midwest with Foxy's House in Glendart. 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The show is made possible by the members of WCBE. 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Up now, it's a throwback from the legendary Scottish band, Runrig.

the Oyster Band, The Souls Electric. That is the first version they released on their CD Rise Above. Before that, Van Morrison, I Can Tell, a cover of Suspicious Minds by the Hothouse Flowers. That is from their 7-CD compilation, The Older We Get. And at the top of the set, Run Rig with Book of Golden Stories from their CD, The Stamping Ground. I'm Anna Osgard. I need to make way for John Peterson, but be sure to tune in next Saturday at 4 o'clock for a new edition of Toss the Feathers on WCBE.

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On WCBE's Jazz Sunday, we believe in the three E's. 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
6: I don't have to tell you things are bad. It's a depression. Everybody's out of work or scared of losing their job. I don't want you to protest. I don't want you to ride. I don't want you to write to your congressman because I wouldn't know what to tell you to write. I want all of you to get up out of your chairs and go to the window, open it, and stick your head out and yell,
7: Hell, boom, a lily, wah, wah, beep.

0: Saturday night, and you are shaking it. And now the host is shaking it. A man who won't hesitate to pull this car over. Mr. John Peterson. Mr. John Peterson.
1: And fries on the boardwalk, driving your 65 Mustang up and down Ocean Boulevard and shagging on the Grand Strand. That's what this show is all about on a very special Carolina Beach edition of the Shaking It Show. And as you could tell from that opening set, what I am calling beach music is not West Coast surf music. Although I adore the Beach Boys, no Beach Boys being played on this special summer show. It's all about Carolina beach sounds. Now, what does that mean, Wild John? That's my name, John Peterson, as I'm sure you know quite well. And indeed, Carolina beach music is one of my favorite genres, a wide-encompassing genre in that it includes music from the 40s up until today. In a nutshell, it's any music that's played on the shores of the Mid-South. It's largely soulful music or soul music. And I'll be going into more detailed explanations in just a bit, but let's run down what we heard in that opening set. The Tams are a great band that goes up and down the Mid-South and Carolina coast. Be young, be foolish, be happy, the name of the song. Even if you're middle-aged or old, you could always have that as your reference point. The Catalinas in there, too, with just a killer song, probably on the top five of my all-time Carolina beach tune. Summertime's Calling Me, the name of it. The Fantastic Shakers gave us Myrtle Beach Days, Myrtle Beach at the epicenter of that summer scene. And we start things off with the Emperors and a kind of a thesis statement, if you will. I love beach music, the name of the song. Well, as I mentioned a little bit earlier, it's any music that you could hear at the shore. For teens, there were teen nightclubs. For adults, there were, bars and nightclubs. But it was basically a way to get away from the constraints of society where white kids and white people didn't feel that they could listen to race records, black music, in their regular lives, but they were allowed to let their hair down at the beach. And thus that nickname, beach music, was derived. And a little bit later in the show, I'll tell you a little bit more from General Norman Johnson, the leader of Chairman of the Board, and how that term came about. Indeed, Chairman of the Board will be our featured act in hour two, but let's get back. Folks in the 1950s doing that so-called shag dancing, which is a slowed-down version of the jitterbug, and start things off with Roy Brown with a song title I dig, and I know you will too. Shake 'em up, baby, the name of it. This is a very special Carolina Beach edition of the Shakin' It Show.

Roy Brown rocking all the time here on a Shaggin' edition of Shaking It. We also heard from the Clovers, one of the early doo-wop bands and actually one of the founders of rock and roll. When Alan Freed first started playing black music for white kids, the Clovers were one of the first bands that he embraced. And Hey Miss Fanny, the name of that song. And speaking of the topic of, you know, interracial audiences and musicians, a lot has been made about how Alan Freed was the founder of rock and roll in that it was race music for white kids. You certainly can make the case that the DJs and the jukeboxes of the Carolina Shores had a lot to do with it, too. So that's a little-known fact in rock and roll history that we don't often think about, giving all the credit to the great Alan Freed. But I'm claiming some of that glory for Carolina Beach, too. Hey, the Dewdroppers gave him Boot 'Em Up, and Roy Brown at the front end with Shake 'Em Up, Baby, the name of the song. My name is Wild John. I love beach music so much. We're having a special two-hour edition of the program tonight. And as I mentioned earlier, it's music that spans the decades. Some people have called it a lifestyle, shagging on the Grand Strand, doing this kind of dance. But as music changed from 50s R&B into 60s soul and blue-eyed soul even with garage bands and into disco in the 70s, you'll see how all of that evolves over the course of the next hour and a half or so. Back to the doo-wop, these are the Dominoes, touting their, how shall we say, prowess. If a parent knew their daughter was listening to this, you know why they called it beach music. This is 60 Minute Man here on a Carolina Beach edition of

0: Hey, Nappy Brown here on a special Carolina Beach edition of the Shaking It Show. Don't Be Angry, the name of the song. Just so fantastic. Larry Dale in there too, drinking wine, Spody Odie. Lots of people have covered that song over the years. This was the one most played in the Carolina clubs. And the Dominoes at the front end with 60 Minute Man, a doo-wop classic for sure. My name is Wild John, where we are playing all Carolina Beach sounds tonight, where it's all about doing the shag and that slowed down jitterbug, except for this one portion of the show where we slow things down even more and play music especially
1: for lovers only.
0: For lovers only and for the slow romantic side of Carolina Beach music. It's not just doing the shag dance and those elaborate dance steps, but sometimes everybody needs a break, and especially the guys like to slow things down and smooch with their loved ones. So I thought we'd hear a set of slower songs and evolve it into more mid-tempo stuff. But this song in particular seems to be one of the definitive tunes of Carolina Beach ballads, if you will. Let's get into it right now. This is Hello Stranger from Barbara Lewis here on a special Shaggin' edition of...

Lenny O'Henry closing out a mid-tempo and slower set of songs here on the Shakin' It Show. It's all Carolina Beach music tonight. We ended up with Across the Street. Willie T gave us Walking Up a One-Way Street. Both mid-tempo songs and both displaying, oh, if you will, a kind of sultry southern thing where there's this almost sophisticated lilt and, I don't know, for lack of a better word, coolness to it. And there you go. Hey, the Times in there, what a great band. They were around for many, many decades. And this song definitely on the short list for all-time beach music anthems, Miss Grace by the Times, T-Y-M-E-S. And we start things off with Barbara Lewis and Hello, Stranger, a song that you might remember from that recent film called Moonlight, in which it was featured. John Peterson is my name. I am all about the beach music tonight. Hey, it's the middle of summer, and every summer here on the Shakin' It Show, I always pull out one or two new summer programs. I think this year we're going to do both of them as Carolina Beach specials, so stay tuned in the weeks to come. We'll be doing round two. And as I mentioned before, it's mainly black music over the years, R&B music as it evolves, but not just that. Blue-Eyed Soul and frat rock was certainly a big part of it. Show bands, if you will, that toured up and down the coastline with horn sections and such and start off a whole set of Carolina frat rock. Ron Moody and the Centaurs starting things off, If I Didn't Have a Dime, here on a Carolina Beach edition of Shakin' It.

Bob Collins and the Fab Five, the name of the artist. Closing out the first hour of this Carolina edition of the Shakin' It Show. My Own and Only Girl, the name of the song. A frat rock classic in there. The Swingin' Medallions with Double Shot of My Baby's Love. Probably one of the most known songs that you're hearing tonight. A lot of this stuff more obscure. If you're not a beach music aficionado, you probably don't know the lion's share of it, but that's one I know you do. As the one before that, Bill Deal and the Rondells. I remember that from childhood. It was a national hit in 68 or 69. I've Been Hurt, the name of the song. We started things off with Ron Moody and the Centaurs. And If I Didn't Have a Dime, the song at the front of that set. My name is Wild John Peterson. I am all about the shore on this special Shaggin' It edition of Shaggin' It. And an hour or two, we'll explore that. I've been alluding to shag dancing and the dance phenomenon that is really at the center of this Carolina club music scene. We'll do a whole set of Shaggin' It music right after this short break. So grab yourself a burger, get yourself a snack, pop yourself a cold one, but be right back, and don't you dare go.

0: 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Chris Pierce has a new album we'll get into, and our in-studio guest for the week will be Pieta Brown. That and more next time on Acoustic Cafe.
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3: Y'all must come down to Myrtle Beach. We'll surprise your folks.
0: From Ken Ortega, the choreographer of Dirty Dancing, comes Shag, the movie.

0: Hi, I'm Jackie McGee.
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0: And we're going to do the Carolina Shag. And we're going to start with the basic one class. In that class, we did the basic, the female turn, the male turn, and then we did the start, the triple basic, and the funky applejack. First thing we're going to do is go over

Okay. Now to go over the basic step. Two triples and a rock moving forward, leaving the hands on the post. One and two, three and four, five, six. One and two, three and four, five, six. Remember, it's just like you're walking. On the first triple, it's up together, back, back in place, rock, step.

shagging on the Grand Strand of Myrtle Beach, North Carolina, and a whole set of songs about shagging, that dance phenomenon of the Mid-South that this whole show is, in, you know, in one way or another, dedicated to. It's that Myrtle Beach scene. It's that Carolina beach music that we're having a special about tonight, and I think next week as well. But boy, I'm just so blown away by the fact that this music has existed and evolved over all these decades and was kept alive by DJs and clubs and bands that toured through the Mid-South and had a regional scene and a kind of a subculture, very unique. And boy, it is unique to American history. It's summertime, and we are digging all things American here in that kind of the way. With all this crazy stuff going around, you know, with politics, it's kind of fun to just get away from it all, back off of Dems versus Republicans, red versus blue, and just enjoy the great stuff about this American experience. We ended up with one called Shaggin' the Night Away. Latter-day General Norman Johnson, with Chairman of the Board from 2006. He died, I think, in 2012. One of my favorite all-time soul vocalists. And we'll be doing a whole set on General Johnson and Chairman of the Board in just a bit. Clifford Curry in there, too. Some latter-day music from him. His big hit in the 60s was She Shot a Hole in My Soul, here from 1980. Again, showing you how these great Southern artists just kept themselves alive and made a living by touring through the beach communities. Shag With Me from 1980. Alabama in there from 1997, talking about bands that had their heyday but were kept alive through, again, this Carolina beach music scene. And Shaggin' on the Boulevard, the name of the song, Alabama. I think that's the first time probably ever they were played on CBE. We also heard from Band of Oz going back to 1978, a cool band from Greensville, North Carolina. And Shaggin', the name of the song. And we started things off with Shag from Tommy Page and the soundtrack title song to that great film from 1989 with Phoebe Cates and Bridget Fonda. And I don't want to say it turned me on to shag music, because I've always been a childhood fan of Chairman of the Board, but I think that's when I first realized that Chairman of the Board were part of this beach music scene. So we have to tip the hat of homage to that, because it was a great film and it certainly had a nostalgic vibe to it. And Tommy Page at the front. And John Peterson is my name. Wild John, really wild about Carolina beach music tonight. And that's what we're doing tonight, a whole show. And right now, time for our featured artist. As I mentioned, it is General Norman E. Johnson and Chairman of the Board. And a guy so talented and so amazing. When you think of the great soul singers of all time, like Otis Redding and whatnot, you don't think of him on the short list, but when you listen to his voice, you'll soon hear and see how it's so unique. General Norman Johnson started off in a band called the Showmen. And as I talked quite passionately earlier on about how show bands were featured throughout the Mid-South, this going through this kind of chicken shack circuit of beach towns and playing for big crowds. And they had a couple of hits as the Showmen. They then changed names and became Chairman of the Board when Holland Dozier Holland got their own label, Invictus, and were looking for a marquee band to kind of hang their hat on. And that's what we're going to do right now, is we're going to play four or five songs in a row from General Norman Johnson, first with the Showmen, his first group, and then three in a row from Chairman of the Board, ending up with the iconic Gimme Just a Little More Time. Without any more ado, let's start with one with an anatomically impossible configuration. 39, 21, 40 shape is what they sing, but the actual title is 39, 21, 46, making it even more bizarre, but even more brilliant, in my opinion. It's the Showmen here on an all-Carolina show.

child star. Oh, the boy wonder, that was me. Gospel. I was singing with my father's group, and I sung with them from Norfolk to New York City from the age of, at the age of six. And these just go from church to church, right? And they would take out the silver offering, that's what they call it. A basket for the boy wonder, a basket for the group. And the boy wonder always got four times more than the group did. So when I got to be 12 years old, they had a meeting, and they said, you should call me Shorty. He said, Shorty, you know when Jesus became 12 years old, he was considered a man. And I said, yes, sir. He said, well, you're considered a man now, Shorty. So your money's going to have to come into the till with everybody else. And I quit.

Now, how it got the name Beach Music is they could take that, they had a place that they could go where anything went. They go down to Myrtle Beach, and those people who like that rhythm and blues music, they could play it on the jukeboxes, dance to it or whatever. And that's how, and the name, that's how I got the name, Beach Music.

Gone but not forgotten here on a special Shaggin' It edition of Shaking It. Chairman of the board, and give me just a little more time. Probably one of the top 10 singles in my personal life, if not top 5 even. I mean, I just adore everything about it, from the rock and roll strings to the referencing of Billy Stewart with brrrr, chuck, chuck, you know, in the summertime. It's just pop perfection in my mind, and the epitome of summertime. Right before that, we heard Carolina Girls. After the Chairman broke up as a national band, they continued on as a regional band, and Carolina Girls was a regional hit. If you ever saw them in the Mid-South after their heyday, they put on great shows. I saw them in 1988 in Myrtle Beach, and Carolina Girls was one of the the hallmarks of the set. Fun stuff for sure. We also heard Dangling on a String, which was a follow-up to Give Me Just a Little More Time. And two from The Showman at the front end, It Will Stand, a song that I first learned from Jonathan Richman's cover. We started things off with a beach music classic from The Showman, 39, 21, 46. A very difficult anatomical shape, but hey, I'm not complaining when music is that great and that soulful. And The Showman and Chairman of the Board, both fronted by Norman Johnson, and certainly on the short list of all-time Carolina beach greats. And coming up next week, I think on this featured segment, we'll be doing the Tams, a band from Atlanta that were equally great. Hey, Wild John Peterson is my name. Getting wild about Carolina beach music tonight. It is not just bands from the Mid-South who toured up and down the coastline. That certainly is a big part of it, but it is more generally any band that was played in the Carolina clubs. So it could be Motown bands, it could be soul bands, Memphis bands, it doesn't matter. So let's get into a song right now from 1964. The Temptations, before they were really big, were noticed by the Carolina DJs. And here's kind of one that was not a hit nationally, but it's definitely considered one of the all-time great Shaggin' songs. I Want a Love I Can See. Start things off with early Temptations and conclude it with latter-day Platters and Drifters here on

it's all beach music tonight here on the Shakin' It Show from 1976. The Drifters well past their prime, but with a great hit that was so regionally. Not a national hit, but more than a number in my little red book from 1976. The Drifters had membership that changed a lot over the years. But again, these Carolina DJs were not afraid to call it like they see them and saw them and played cool music, whether or not it was a hit nationally or not. And we started things off with early Temptations from 1964, and I Want a Love I Can See, the name of the song. North Carolina is our epicenter tonight. It's all about Carolina beach music and shagging, as we heard a set earlier all about that dance phenomenon. And another element of Carolina beach music labeled by some as such was actually labeled Northern Soul by others. Northern Soul, American soul music that was deemed popular in the north of England, kind of a hipster thing, kind of a mod thing, was also very cool in the Carolinas. Again, because of these DJs and jukeboxes that dug deeper. Let's go back to 1964. This song is considered to be a Northern Soul classic, but also a very, very integral part of the Carolina beach scene. Patti and the Emblems gave us Mixed Up, Shook Up Girl, as we're hearing in the church of what's happening now, otherwise known as...

and a very special edition. It's all Carolina Beach music tonight, ending up in the year 1976 with a band called Love Committee and Cheaters Never Win, the name of the song. Not a national breakout hit, but one that was so in the clubs and jukeboxes of North Carolina. And starting that set off, two from the Northern Soul scene that was also big in North Carolina from 1960.

Okay. Now to go over the basic step. Two triples and a rock moving forward, leaving the hands on the post. One and two, three and four, five, six. One and two, three and four, five, six. Remember, it's just like you're walking. On the first triple, it's up together, back, back in place, rock, step. Moving now to the female underarm turn. Guys pull toward their right shoulder, and you're traveling on your first basic. One and two, three and four, five, six. You do not pass each other to the count of three, turning sideways. One and two, three and four, five, six. Now, ladies, you look toward your left shoulder. Men look toward their right. The hand does not pass in front of the face. It goes behind the head. Very good, Charlie. Okay, then we're going to do the male underarm turn. Guys, you lay the hand up on your shoulder, bringing the hand over your head. One and two, three and four, five, six. Ladies, you just enhance their turn. You keep your elbow bent.

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Hey, you are right here in the Soul Kitchen. My name is Brother William, and I am standing by the stove stirring up some sweet soul stew, hanging out here with my wife, Sarah. And I got to tell you something, a little inside information. Sarah and I have the same birthday, and our birthday's coming up in a few days, and we are really looking forward to spending some time together. But tonight, we are going to go ahead and stir together this stew, and the flavor is Crayola. Huh, what do I mean by that? Well, we are going to play a whole bunch of great music that have to do with all of the colors that you would find in a box of Crayolas. That's right, one of them big boxes, too. Not one of them boxes with just eight crayons in it. I'm talking about one of them big ones. Remember that when you was a kid, you get one of them big ones and you say, oh,